0: I also went with the president when he went for the leaders summit, and we're returning again this year. And it gives us an opportunity not just to participate in this gathering, but also to do a lot of bilateral meetings.
1: Researchers say tire particles and potentially toxic chemical additives have been found in dust collected from residential balconies in Brisbane. Shannon Kirkwood has more details.
2: The University of Queensland examined balcony dust from homes across the city to see the effects of traffic-related pollution. Tire additive chemicals were detected in 29 of 30 samples. Researchers say balconies closer to Brisbane CBD and closer to ground level had higher concentrations, and wind speed played a major role in how much tyre wear was deposited on the balconies. About 6 million tonnes of tyre wear particles are released globally each year. Tyres are recognised as one of the world's largest sources of microplastic pollution.
1: The president of Nicaragua says the country will not hold any more elections. Daniel Ortega has been in office since 2007. Sunday marked the 47th anniversary of the Sandinista Revolution, which saw the ousting of the Somoza dictatorship and paved the way for Mr. Ortega to take power. The 80-year-old now says there will be no more elections where the opposition can try to seize power. And bakeries, cafes and home bakers are celebrating Australia's unofficial national cake today. The original home of the Lamington, Brisbane's old government house, is among the venues marking National Lamington Day. Turning to sport, Jessica Fox has won gold in the women's kayak cross individual time trial at the Slalom World Championships. It comes almost a year after the 32-year-old underwent surgery to remove a benign tumour from her kidney. Sister Noemi Fox finished 11th while fellow Aussie Ada Mackey was 30th. In the men's, Merle Long was 6th, Tim Anderson 30th and Lucien Delfour 43rd.
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0: Well, that one is Mungo Jerry, rather, and In the Summertime, and something nice and light and bright. And the sun's out at last, so it feels a little better. Time is 10 minutes past, well, it's 11 minutes past 10 now, and temperature's about 10 degrees, so it's warmed up a lot. I have a special guest in the studio, Keith Dowling from the Vinnie's Van. Good morning, Keith.
1: Good morning, Jeff. Great to be with you again.
0: Good to see you as well, Keith. Mm-hmm. Now, last week we were talking about a number of things, homelessness in the Orange local government area. We're talking about the people who are desirous of the services provided by the Vinnie's Van. We were talking about the Vinnie's Sleep Out, which is coming up next month, and just generally about the effects of the cost of living on people generally. And you're seeing it, you and your team are seeing it firsthand every week.
1: Yeah, that's right. And it's not just on Monday and Wednesday nights when the van actually goes out. You know, I'm travelling the streets as well during the rest of the week, and it's very obvious where people are approaching the van and needing support. So that's a good thing. I mean, the van's a nice, colourful design, and people are used to it, so they know it's a safe place to come.
0: Good. And so for the people who've never heard of the Vinnie's Van before, this is a service provided to people in need, and it could be that you're providing with food or drink and possibly blankets at certain times.
1: Yeah, that's right. We carry personal care packs and snack packs on board if we don't have fresh food. There are sleeping bags and blankets, beanies, etc. And, you know, we don't turn anyone away. Anyone can approach the van, and we'll try and support them and provide them with a referral as well for further support down the road.
0: It's fantastic. Now, we were talking before we started today about the homeless people in the area, and you mentioned the census is coming up, and yes, it is. The census is a very important document for all people to complete on the particular night the census being held. And you indicated that previously, Keith, you'd gone out and met people living rough and helped them with the census forms. And it's an important, even though you think, oh, well, they're not in their own home, they can't be. They don't necessarily have access to a home, or their home might be somewhere else, or maybe they don't have a home. You're out there discovering on behalf of the government details of these people, no matter their circumstances, who are living rough. And at this time of the year, it's pretty ordinary, especially with the temperatures that we've experienced in the last day.
1: That's right. So that reincarnation of my life, Jeff, was 4 years ago, and we were right in the midst of COVID at that time. And so I was doing the census, area manager for Cowra. I live in Cowra, and it was an opportunity to for me to you know, get a connection with people. That's probably why I ended up at Vinnie's as well.
0: Yes.
1: Yeah, on the night of the census itself back then, you know, we had identified locations where people would be, you know, homeless and sleeping rough, such as the old railway station at Cowra, under bridges, truck stops, etc. like that. So, yeah, we would approach those people then, help them fill the census form out. That information is critical for the government in regard to planning, having a good view of the landscape as it is, you know, and of course the census happening every 4 years, it does have a bit of a prolonged life in that sense, so we've got to be able to have that accuracy. A couple of months ago here in Orange, we had the statewide street count that happens right across the state. I can tell you that here in Orange, those that are rough sleeping were doubled from the past year. So that rough sleep street count happens every year. And it was rising from 5 to 10 people. So last year, 5 people were sleeping rough. This year, it's doubled. So, and I think that's pretty obvious for people if, you know, that they're able to see people in situations where they don't have shelter. It's very real, and it's important because we've got to be able to identify who in our community are doing it hard, you know, and need to be able to support these people. It's just like a family member, you know, when you have someone in your family that's fallen on hard times, it's natural that you extend the helping hand. I look at our community as being much the same as that.
0: Yeah, no, fair enough too, Keith. The figure's much higher than 10, though. You could go out on any day and find 10 people maybe at the railway station sleeping in that little...
1: Well, that's quite right.
0: ...camp Jeff. City that's there. Last time I was at the railway station, I saw it, and people residing there as best they could with limited services, almost none. But still, that was the spot they were in. But for the people who sleep on the floor of a caravan or in a couch surf, or they're just sharing space in someone's home, but it's not their home...
1: That's right.
0: They fall under the same, albeit they do have a roof over their heads, but it might only be temporary. But they fall in the same category of people needing assistance at some point.
1: Quite right. I mean, homelessness is a broad category, you know. It's those that are rough sleeping that actually don't have shelter for the night.
0: Yeah.
1: And that fluctuates from time to time. As you identified, you know, there's sometimes more than 10 people in one spot. And at the same time, there are those that are transition. So they're falling on different family and friends to be able to accommodate themselves, plus children if they're involved. Yes, there's a range. Anyone that doesn't have security of accommodation. So there's a number of people that are in priority housing. They're on the list for priority housing, but they're staying in emergency accommodation. So for short-term purposes. At the moment, our latest statistics are 448 households here in Orange are waiting for social housing. And including 107 households that are approved for priority housing. Now, that waiting list is quite long, so and those figures are quite staggering when you consider this is a country city, and those numbers are just for Orange. Give you another perspective of that too, Jeff. You know, the those that can rent, so the medium weekly rent in Orange currently is $600 a week. That's a 7% increase from this time last year. So as we know, you know, the economic circumstances in Australia are pushing people to the brink with cost of living. Their budgets aren't stretching. Sometimes there's, you know, the eviction notice that comes along, and where do they go from there? And that's the risk of falling into homelessness and, you know, that temporary accommodation journey that they're on so that they don't fall into that rough sleeping part of homelessness.
0: It's a tremendous problem. No easy fix either, because there's only a certain amount of public housing available at any time. There's, as you've indicated, a waiting list. I'm wondering, where are these people stationed before they get accommodated? Where are they? Are they sleeping rough in someone's house? Are they sleeping in a caravan? Are they... Where are they?
1: Well, so from our experience on the van service, there's a number of households in Orange that may have two or three people, family units, living under the one household. And you can imagine the stress that places on those relationships. And it's a precursor for drug addiction, alcoholism, gambling. All of those can lead to mental health issues and also, you know, domestic violence situations. So the complexities around homelessness is worthwhile exploring and trying to understand, so that when we do see someone that's lying in Cook Park or at the railway station or down at Robinson's Park, you know, we have the empathy to understand, okay, they've gone through a lot to be in a place where they are at the moment.
0: Yeah, it's beyond a tragedy in many cases, and I feel for every person affected by a circumstance, whether it be for the reasons you indicated or others, you know, whether it be, you know, just they lost their job.
1: That's right.
0: Whether it was a marriage breakup, possibly there was dependence on the substance or substances that led to, you know, a breakdown or a breakup. It can be many other things.
1: Absolutely. And, you know, addictions are that base of having to numb the pain that they're going through emotionally.
0: Yeah.
1: And, you know, that's a real issue that we have in society at the present time as well. Mm. We'll probably always have that. But, you know, to really address the issue, those core issues within that turns someone to an addictive quality, then that's a hard task. It's a hard journey for them to go through as well. Mm. I can give you some numbers as well. So our care and support here in Orange, so they are members, our welfare arm, that's where the Vinnie's van actually refers people for further assistance. It's not just for food, but you know, there's support there in and around financial management and or medicines, etc., and referrals on from there to other organisations or services in town. So our members here in Orange over the last financial year have seen 2,100 people asking for further support. Out of that, there's 9 in 10 people are really after food assistance. So that's where the money they you know, prioritise their money to issues, whether it's being for bill payments or whatever else, or even sustaining their addictions. And there's nothing left for food.

0: report, and 2 in 5 people are experiencing homelessness or in that temporary accommodation part that we were talking about before. So that's quite staggering. 2 in 5 people that come through our door for further assistance are experiencing that temporary accommodation. And the risk of that, Jeff, is then falling into a situation where they're just not got accommodation. So
1: I know last week when we talked, Keith, you mentioned that the increase in demand for the Vinnie's van services alone, aside from the other things that you're assisting the community with, had increased significantly in the last 12 months.
0: Yeah, that's right. So 73% it's increased. That's amazing.
1: It is.
0: This year we've been able to assist 5,850 people just in the van.
1: So far this year?
0: The financial year. Last financial year.
1: Okay, yeah. Just ended. Yep.
0: That's correct, yeah. So, and out of that, we have provided 99 referrals to Vinnie's Assist, which is, you know, our care and support arm. So, that 2,000 figure that I mentioned before about people coming through our door for care and support, 99 of those are directly from the van service itself. So, yeah, it's a staggering increase, 73%. Mm. I must admit, we've been able to provide more services, and that's probably reflective or indicative of that increase of 73%. So we're doing daytime services now, barbecues, and linking up with other agencies and services in town to be able to support those that come for that, as well as our night patrol on Monday and Wednesday nights. Mm. So, yeah. But, the reason why we're doing that is because the demand is there. So, and we're going to need to continue to do that, increase our service level here in Orange, but also looking wider in the local community with how we can support people.
1: Okay. Yeah. I know when we talked, I think it was last year, you indicated there was some consideration for the future for Bathurst as well to be included in the work that you do. Mm. Is that still a possibility for the future?
0: Yes, absolutely, because, given our situation here in Orange, they've got something similar, I'm sure, in Bathurst. Mm. So, and in Dubbo, so the strategic plan for the van service here in the Central West is really to reach out to those communities and embrace them.
1: Yeah.
0: That's what we're aiming for. In order to do that, of course, you've heard me say that before, we need dollars to be able to support that service.
1: Sure.
0: Vinnie's doesn't rely on government grants to provide those services. We're all about donations and volunteers. So it's important that we be able to have that behind us before we start a service in any other town in the Central West.
1: Yeah. Understood. Mm. So to that end, Keith, the Vinnie's Sleepout's coming up, and that's a big fundraiser for you.
0: It's our major fundraiser for the year, yeah. Jeff, and it's increasing awareness in town about the issues of homelessness. And this year, on the 28th of August, we'll have our Sleepout once again, and we're aiming to raise $28,000. And that will, add to maintaining our service here, growing it here, and also looking further afield in regard to other communities. Mm. It's important for people to understand that there's two parts to the Sleepout. One is to obviously give an opportunity for people to have a simulated experience about what it feels like to be sleeping out. I've done it 3 years in a row now, and I can tell you personally, it's not very comfortable.
1: No.
0: It's not only cold, but it's hard. You get a piece of cardboard.
1: Yes.
0: Your bones are aching, and I've got a bit of beef on me, but the next morning I'm aching because I'm bruised. Those hips are a bit sore on it, and it lasts with me for 24 hours later, maybe even a week later, because I haven't caught up in my sleep. All I know is that when that night finishes, I can go back to bed in my own home and put the electric blanket on. People who are really experiencing sleeping rough can't do that.
1: No.
0: They've got to pack up and they've got to think about tonight, you know, and the next night. So the lack of sleep is an issue as well. Yeah.

0: Well, we've seen people sleeping in cars, we've seen people sleeping in the foyer of buildings, we've seen people sleeping in the rotunda in Cook Park, we've seen them at the railway station, and no doubt there are other locations. It's not something to look the other way on, it's something to acknowledge and to support financially if possible. So if you're listening to this today and you think this is a very worthwhile cause, I'd like to support it, please support the Vinnie Sleepout coming up next month.
1: Wonderful, thank you. Yeah, that's right. It's, as I say, the major fundraiser. It's also an opportunity for the community. So in the first part of the evening, we've got Dr. Gregory Smith, who was...
0: You had him last year, didn't you?
1: Yeah. He was our ambassador last year, and he's very pleased to be able to do it again this year.
0: Good.
1: He'll be on a discussion panel with two other community members, just looking at, you know, those complexities of homelessness. So if you want to learn more about homelessness, join us at the beginning of the night. It's free to come and hear the discussion panel. You can join us for a cup of soup as well and a bread roll and continue that discussion. Those that are participating on the night then will sleep overnight. So whether you join us in the front part of the evening, and we'd love you to make a small donation at the time if you can afford. Otherwise, sponsor somebody who is sleeping out. I am sleeping out. You'll find my name on our website there. So by all means, if you haven't got a friend who is in a team or whatever else for sleeping out, then you can support anyone through the sponsorship program as well.
0: Well done, Keith. Well, thanks a lot for coming in on our live and local show. Great to catch up with you again. We'll mention the sleep out a little closer to it.
1: Okay, that's great.
0: And let people know, don't forget, this is coming up. And I hope you raise more than $28,000. It doesn't seem enough to me, but...
1: you're right, but I mean, a target's good to have.
0: It is.
1: We'd love to
0: if it was $56,000, I'd be thinking that's probably not enough either. But $28,000 is your target, so... And have you had some donations already?
1: Absolutely, yes. Octec, of course, have been our major sponsor in regard to the sleepout. And they provided $20,000. So we've only got a short period to...
0: raise the other eight.
1: Yeah, but I'm fairly confident we will get there.
0: Well, there's some people who have got a mountain of money in the region. If any of them are listening today, throw $8,000 in the can, please. I know some of you. You've got money. You don't need as much as you've got. Give it to the Vinnie's van and help other people. It's the best I can say.
1: That'd be lovely.
0: Yeah, well, hopefully they'll do it. One of them probably listening today and has the capacity to do that without even thinking about it. So you never know.
1: We always like to acknowledge people that support us, you know, so by all means, you know, whether it's a business or an individual, we'll certainly acknowledge their contribution to the van service and the sleep out.
0: Yeah, I mean, some people won't want that. They'll just be happy to be anonymous.
1: Well, that's true too. Yeah, that's right.
0: But yes, it's good that you can offer that. And, well, all the best with it, Keith.
1: All right. Thank you very much, Jeff, for your support and the station's support on the sleepout. I really do appreciate that and look forward to talking with you again.
0: You bet. Thanks a lot, Keith.
1: Okay, thank you.
0: Cheers.

Well, that is a haunting version of that song from Mumford and Sons, and Someone Saved My Life Tonight. Time is 10:37. Hope you're enjoying the show today. Many good songs to play you between now and midday. And tomorrow I'm back between 10 and 12, and tomorrow I'm going to do show tunes. I'll play a few 60s songs around it, maybe some 50s as well. But show tunes tomorrow. So last week we did the Dean Martin, Frank Sinatra, Sammy Davis tribute, which went for most of the show. I did play some other music around it, and I'll do a similar type of thing with the show tune show tomorrow between 10 and midday. And by show tunes, I mean things from the early era of the Broadway musicals. And there's a lot of material, and I've got a fair bit of it, and I'll bring just a selection in tomorrow, and we'll work our way through some of the amazing productions from a long time ago with fantastic singers, and I'll tell you a little bit about each one if I can remember, and I'll do my best at doing that. Otherwise, hope you enjoy it when I do it. But in the meantime, we'll... this is an old one. It's a good one. Here it is.

Well, I haven't played that one for a while. That is China Crisis. And the song is called Black Man Ray. And interestingly enough, the album is called Flaunt the Imperfection, but it was produced by Walter Becker from Steely Dan. So he was a producer on the seven songs recorded by China Crisis way back when, mid-80s it was. 1985 it came out. Time is 10:45, and temperature, we'll have a quick look. I've downsized it, so I better get back up again. Yeah, it's just over 12 degrees, which is really good. Heading to 15, lovely sunny day. A very light breeze from the north. Only 9 k's at the moment. It's nice when the weather's around about this temperature or slightly warmer. Makes it seem oh so good. Tomorrow, sunny as well, but only 13. Thursday, still pretty sunny, but only 9. Friday, sunny, but 7. Ooh dear, a bit cool. Saturday, a late shower and 8, and a coolish start. And next week, chance of more rain. Don't need it at my place. Still wet from whenever the last rain was, and not dried out yet. Anyway, it is what it is. Well, we'll play another couple of songs now. Here we go.

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1: Hello, I'm Laura Devoy. Aboriginal leaders and Indigenous organisations are calling on the Commonwealth to hold the Northern Territory government to account for proposed changes to child protection laws. Shannon Kirkwood reports.
2: The NT Parliament will today debate proposed amendments, which the Northern Land Council says will remove safeguards put in place to prevent a repeat of the Stolen Generations. SNAIC, the National Voice for Indigenous Children, says the NT government ignored expert advice when drafting the amendments. A rally is being held outside Parliament House in Darwin this morning. In a statement, NT Senator Jacinta Nampijimpa-Price says the bill doesn't erase family, kinship, community or culture. She says a child's safety must come first.
1: $25 million in federal funding will go towards reforms for governance and strengthening the institutional foundations of the State of Palestine. Foreign Minister Penny Wong and the Minister for International Development, Anne Ali, announced the funding this morning. Senator Wong says the funding demonstrates Australia's practical commitment to Palestinian recovery, reform and institution building. She says Hamas can play no role in the State of Palestine. One Nation leader Pauline Hanson has made light of a live interview in which MP Barnaby Joyce yelled at his dog. Mr Joyce was being interviewed by the ABC last night about Senator Hanson's trip to the UK when this happened.
3: You're defending your leader, but are you really comfortable with where she is taking you?
4: I think... Sit down! Sorry. It's a dog.
1: Mr Joyce has apologised for the outburst, while Senator Hanson said in a social media post, "You have to love live TV." Australian researchers say changing one ingredient used to create green hydrogen could multiply its production up to 80 times. RMIT University and two Chinese institutions released the result of their experiments today in a peer-reviewed energy and environment journal. They say their finding could help producers cut emissions from hard-to-abate industries, including aviation, shipping and steel production, though more trials would be needed to prove the process worked outside a laboratory. The US has launched another round of strikes on Iran. It's the 10th consecutive night of attacks. The US Central Command says the strikes were designed to further degrade Iranian military capabilities used to attack commercial shipping in the Strait of Hormuz. The City of Sydney says it has listened to buskers and is offering better access to support and location information. It's released a new digital guide which provides notifications about activities or issues affecting busking locations and information on rules and regulations. The updated code also increases the number of busking pitches across the country. A documentary titled Busking is Dying premiered last month. Performer Sharina says a cashless and less generous society, the pandemic and council regulations has made performing increasingly difficult.
5: To all of the people who support and love music and busking, from the bottom of my heart, thank you so much.
1: 2 million people have lined the streets of Madrid to honour Spain's FIFA World Cup champions. Spain defeated Argentina 1-0 in the final yesterday. Supporters cheered on the team, which arrived back in Spain last night. Meantime, FIFA is investigating a brawl after yesterday's World Cup final. Several Spanish and Argentinian players clashed on the field. FIFA says a disciplinary and ethics prosecutor has been appointed to investigate potential breaches of the FIFA disciplinary code.
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An absolutely wonderful version of your song from Lady Gaga from the Revamp album that I referred to earlier on in the program today. And whilst I've played you two or three tunes from there already, I'll play one more before the show's over. Miley Cyrus does a fantastic version of Don't Let the Sun Go Down on Me, so we'll have that in the next 30-odd minutes. In the meantime, we'll get something else to wear ASAP, but I also played you a classic Bad Finger tune. Those guys had a pretty sad time of it. When the world was at their feet, it didn't quite work out as it might have, which is very sad. Temperature is just a notch over 13, heading to 15. Time is 11:27.

two of the great Jimmy Buffett tunes, Son of a Sailor and Changes in Latitudes, Changes in Attitudes. And I played that for friends in Denver, Colorado, who introduced me to Jimmy Buffett a long time ago. And we're still playing Jimmy Buffett and still enjoying it as much as then as we are today. And next time I play him, I've got a live, double live album. I'll bring that in and we'll get some of the other tunes like Margaritaville and Pencil Thin Mustache or Come Monday, to name but a few, on the air. Here's an Excel. Open.

couple of nice ones from Elvis Costello from the album Look Now, and Elvis Costello and the Imposters. And that particular recording, which is a full LP and an EP, the two songs I played you, Don't Look Now and You Shouldn't Look At Me This Way. The first one, Don't Look Now, was written with Burt Bacharach. I think it was the last time they collaborated together in a recording. There might have been one other song they did later on, which I may have, but to think about that a little further. Nevertheless, the incredible Burt Bacharach doing something really special with Elvis, and the Imposters, probably the regular guys that have different names through the years, Steve Naive on the piano, no doubt, and some other fine musicians in the recording. We'll back tomorrow with the special Show Tunes show between 10 and midday. Hope you've enjoyed today's program. I've got one more song to play you. This one is from Florence and the Machine, and it's their take on Elvis John's Tiny Dancer. Hope you like it.

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2: Hello, I'm Laura Devoy. A review into the circumstances of a five-year-old girl before her death has found serious departmental failures. Aboriginal and Torres Strait Islander listeners are advised this story contains the name of an Indigenous person who has died. David Wilson reports.
3: Kumanjai Little Baby was allegedly abducted from a town camp in Alice Springs and murdered in April. An independent review was announced after revelations the Department of Children and Families had received multiple notifications about her welfare in the weeks prior to her death. It found, despite repeated indicators of domestic and family violence, protective responses were not pursued in a timely manner. Tabled in Parliament this morning, the review made seven recommendations, which the Northern Territory government has accepted in principle.
2: A Melbourne synagogue, which was targeted in an arson attack in 2024, says it applied for government grants for security but was unsuccessful. The Adas Israel Synagogue has been closed since it was firebombed a year and a half ago. Board member Benjamin Klein today fronted the Royal Commission on Anti-Semitism and Social Cohesion. He says the synagogue applied for grant funding for security in 2023 and 24.
4: There was local council, there was state government, there was federal grants, which we saw was available. We'd sent out letters and were unsuccessful. We also sent out a letter to Mark Dreyfus at the time, who was the Attorney General, and we were unsuccessful. There was technicalities in terms of incorporated entities, unincorporated entities. There was a lot of red tape to sort of get through, and we weren't successful.
2: Southeast Asian foreign ministers are in the Philippines for the annual ASEAN conference. Australia's Penny Wong is in Manila for the series of discussions of the 11-nation bloc. Regional security is set to be high on the agenda. The US, UK, China, Russia, Japan and Canada are just some of the other nations attending. Meantime, Minister Wong has walked the red carpet as the guest of honour as she inspected the Philippine Coast Guard headquarters. Senator Wong reaffirmed Australia's support for the agency's modernisation and capability enhancement efforts. Andy Burnham has promised a new political and economic model after taking over as Prime Minister of the UK. Mr Burnham is the country's 59th Prime Minister and 6th in 10 years. In his maiden speech outside No. 10 Downing Street last night, Mr Burnham described the change in leader as a circuit breaker moment for Britain. He says he wants to change politics and will outline a 10-year plan later this year.
5: We will make this moment a circuit breaker for Britain, bringing forward the biggest changes in the last 40 years. A new political model and a new economic model.
2: The Western Australian Department of Health has issued a warning amid a rise in mpox cases. So far this year, there have been 36 confirmed cases of the viral infection in the state, with WA Health saying most of the cases have been acquired locally. A free vaccination is available for eligible people across the state. Turning to sport, in cricket, Australia will be back to full strength for next month's test matches against Bangladesh. Josh Hazlewood, Nathan Lyon and Pat Cummins have been named to return. Scott Boland is also in the squad while Michael Nisa has been dropped. Australia will take on Bangladesh in Darwin and Mackay. And Jessica Fox has won gold in the women's kayak cross individual time trial at the Slalom World Championships. Sister Noemi Fox finished 11th.
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14: Hey Trovers, welcome to episode 81 of Aussie Trove, and once again this week we bring you a snapshot from the abundance of fantastic Oz music that has dropped from real artists in the past couple of weeks. I'm Brett and I'm coming to you from Phoenix FM on Jarrah Country in Central Victoria and across the Community Radio Network. Again this week we have three artists featuring on the show for their first time. From Melbourne we welcome Captives to the show, from Brisbane Space and Ages, and from the Central Victorian Goldfields we have the debut single for a new collab called Super Free. Plus of course we have plenty of acts returning to the show like Imba with their first music since last September, Acid Arrow with just their second single, and Yagi with her fifth single this year. This week, though, we get the show kicked off with the return of Brisbane trio Cedar Smoke. Late 2025, they released their third album, Under the Rainbow, and this new release is their first since then. Bored Alone was released on July 3. They've been pretty quiet since the release of that album and up until this new release and haven't really given any indication yet as to what's next for them. They do still have some copies of that third album available on vinyl, which you can order via their Bandcamp. It was their first foray into vinyl, as it was the first time their album had been short enough to actually fit on two sides of vinyl. So this is Cedar Smoke from Brisbane with their return to the scene. The song is Bored Alone.

This is Aussie Trove on the Community Radio Network, and we just heard from Imba. They're from Perth. The song is called Signals, come out July 9. It's a project of Kate Savant. Imba's debut self-titled album was released in September last year and came after a couple of years of sporadic single releases, which included Imba's biggest track to date, Let Go, in mid-2024. And then that featured on their album. Along the way, they've had a few tracks feature in SBS's Chillest 100 and have regularly had tracks being added to key playlists around the country with plenty of support from community radio. This is the first release since that album last year, so we'll be keeping an eye out for any new announcements or releases to see where things are heading. Next up, we head to Melbourne and we hear from Emma Yu, Yu spelled Y-U-E. Film Set is the name of the song, come out July 9. It's the second release of 2026 for the artist, who also plays bass in a couple of Melbourne acts as well as releasing her own compilations. She released her first music in 2023, and all up, this is now the 10th single courtesy of her solo project. Emma has announced with this release that it is the first single from her debut EP. Emma has described this as the start of a new era of self-expression and freedom as an artist. Emma has a couple of ripper support slots lined up over the next month or so, with her supporting Joan and the Giants at the Old Bar on the 4th of August, and then Mac the Knife at the Tote on the 14th as part of their single tour, which we talked about a couple of weeks back. You're listening to Aussie Trove across the Community Radio Network, and this is Emma Yu from Melbourne with Film Set.

You're listening to Aussie Trav. Last track we heard was The Cauliflowers from Byron Bayway. The song is called Arizona, come out July 8. It's the second single of 2026 for the four-piece and the second since their third EP, Mirage Hotel. That was definitely the biggest of their three EPs to date and got them plenty of national attention. It does feel like that after three EPs, the next step for them should be an LP, but no word yet on whether this new release is part or a bigger piece of work. They're on the back end of their national winter tour, but you may still be able to catch them in Brisbane or Perth, so check their socials. And thanks, Gary, for the intro. And we also heard from Super Free. So they're from Victorian Goldfields over towards Ballarat Way. Tell Me More About the Dark is the name of the song, come out July 9. This is the debut single for the trio that features accomplished musos Tyler, Tosh and Chaz, each coming from their own unique backgrounds and recording their tracks in Chaz's studio just outside Ballarat. Tosh is from Mount Gambier and his solo project is called Corduroy Spaceship, and Tyler has his own solo project called The Terrifying Lows. Last year, we featured his collaboration with Queenie on Pretty Pictures. So plenty of experience amongst this trio. If you want to feel a bit more of the aura they're creating, you can check out the short behind-the-scenes video they put together for the Australian Music Scene publications. And thanks, Tyler, for the intro. All right.

next up, we're going to stay in the southern states for a little bit, head back down to Melbourne and hear from Acid Arrow. The song is called Drop Your Shoulders Down. This one came out July 10. It's a relatively new partnership of Brett Marshall and Brooke Penrose, and they've been releasing music since January when they released their debut single, a track that we featured back on episode 57. Drop Your Shoulders Down is just their second single, but already they've built quite a reputation for their live performances, which can feature a full band, including violin and banjo. Did see that with them when I saw them at Trash Cult in March supporting Hannah and Jesse Lee's Bad Habits. Highly recommend their live gigs, and you may just get the chance because they have a tour along with the single release, which will take them up the East Coast and a number of rural locations as well. It kicks off this week and continues through to mid-August, so check their socials for details. This song's not on Spotify, but you can find it on our Tidal playlist and, of course, find on their Bandcamp. So let's get into it. This is Acid Arrow from Melbourne with Drop Your Shoulders Down.

0: bleed. Even when I break, honey, I got you now.
1: Hey Aussie Trove, it's Byron Davis from the Bancrofts, and you're about to hear a track from our first ever vinyl release, Better Late Than Never. The tune's called About a Dog. It's one of 10 tracks you can listen to on the Better Late Than Never record. Grab

This is Aussie Trove, broadcasting from Phoenix FM in Central Vic and across the Community Radio Network. And we just heard from Yagi, originally from Western Sydney, but now based in LA, and on July 8, released that track called Broken Chair. It's a solo artist's fifth single release this year, and her fifth since moving to LA at the end of 2025. Yagi moved to LA to further her career after releasing a number of singles from 2023 and then her debut EP last September. Yagi's music is often about her traumatic childhood, and this latest track delves into the mental health impacts on her and her subsequent attempts to take her own life. Once again, Yagi has bared all with this track, and unfortunately she sometimes finds herself the target of keyboard cowards as a result. But here at Aussie Trove, we'll keep amplifying the marginalised voices. Also, we heard from the Bancrofts, who are from Parramatta. The song is called About a Dog, come out July 12 on the Four Pieces debut album Better Late Than Never. As we heard about from Byron, they have been around since 2017 and had released two EPs. Don't Get Me Started was in 2024, and then See a Man About a Dog last year. So regular listeners will know that for some time I've been saying that I think there's an opportunity for artists to be combining their EPs for a vinyl release, and that's exactly what the Bancrofts have done here. Their last two EPs have been pulled together for the one vinyl release. So even though About a Dog is not a brand new, I'm giving it a run because I love this concept of pulling together a couple of EPs for a vinyl release. Jono's Mate Sheep from Brisbane also did it earlier this year, although one of their EPs was brand new. So yeah, good on the Bancrofts. I do like this concept. Next up, we're going to hear from Space and Ages, who are from Brisbane. The song is called Cheapskates, come out July 8. The four-piece have been releasing music since 2023 and have just released their debut EP. The EP is called Human Nature and has three previously unreleased tracks. We're going to hear the opening track from this collection, which I don't think technically is an EP because it's seven tracks sit at over 30 minutes, so you wouldn't be able to fit that on a regular EP, certainly a vinyl one. They are kicking off an East Coast tour with the EP, which over the coming weeks will see them in Brisbane, Newcastle, Sydney, Wollongong, Geelong and Melbourne. So check their socials for dates and how you can score tickets. Let's check it out. This is Space and Ages from Brisbane with Cheapskates.

0: You've been listening to Aussie Trove on Phoenix FM or via the Community Radio Network. And the last song was The Harbs out of Melbourne. The song is called Grace, come out July 15th. This four-piece are one of the bright lights on the already healthy-looking horizon for the Australian post-punk scene. Originally from Brisbane, they moved to Melbourne to embed themselves in the local scene, and they've definitely done that. Their sound does seem to be evolving a bit and not quite as neatly in the post-punk bucket as it was. Getting a bit more indie rock these days, I reckon. But it's sound that's bound to create plenty of energy and movement amongst the fans on their Grace tour. Grace is the second single from their second EP, and they're heading to Brisbane, Sydney, Wollongong and back to Melbourne over the next few weeks. Also from Melbourne, and for the first time on the show, we heard from Captives. The song is called On Fire. July 10, that one come out. The four-piece have been around since 2013. They released studio albums in 2018 and 2022. And the single is their first release since late 2023. It was recorded in 2025 in New Jersey when they recorded their new EP. On Fire is first release from that EP. They have said it's a new chapter for them, and they've gone to the effort of removing all their Insta posts from anything pre this month. It does seem that the new chapter also comes with a shift to being a four-piece from the five-piece that they once were. That's just about it. Thanks heaps for joining us for episode 81 of Aussie Trove and for checking out our selection of new Oz music from real artists. In the last week or so, there's been some chat about Australian radio stations playing AI music. Media Monitors reported that for the last 2 weeks, the most played song on Australian radio across the 64 biggest stations was a track that it appears was produced using generative AI by a bloke in Queensland. And given that this fella can't provide any specifics regarding the production, it does seem more than likely it is AI. In my opinion, it was easy to spot as possible AI from the get-go, so shame on those that did play it without acknowledging it as AI. But by checking out Aussie Trove, you are making the choice to support real artists and real music. So thank you for being here. This is something we can all do. Turn our backs on those that support AI music and turn to those that support real Australian artists and their music. So on that note, we wrap up episode 81 of Aussie Trove with the latest track for Melbourne's Doll Manchild. The track is called Back From the Dead and was released on the 3rd of July. Doll Manchild is a solo project of Dan Blitzman. On stage, though, there does seem to be up to seven of them these days. Dan had started the project during COVID, with the aim being to release a great rock record. Three EP/LP releases later, he took a sideways step for a while and then returned to focus on Doll Manchild just a few months back. And a big focus for them is the live shows, so thus the ever-expanding band that recently subbed in for a show, members of Teenage Dads, Daydreamers and more. Sounds like a live show worth getting to, but I can't see anything on the immediate horizon for them, but follow their socials for announcements. So, whatever you're doing in the next week, have a cracker and support real Oz music however you can. You've been listening to Aussie Trove on the Community Radio Network. This is Doll Manchild from Melbourne with Back From the Dead.
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4: Hello, I'm Shannon Kirkwood. The United States military has confirmed it has completed another round of strikes against Iran. US Central Command says this latest operation was aimed at degrading Iran's ability to attack commercial vessels in the Strait of Hormuz. CENTCOM says commercial shipping is continuing through the waterway. Earlier today, the UK said a tanker was hit by an unidentified projectile in the Strait of Hormuz off the coast of Oman. The incident occurring a day after another ship caught fire in an attack in the same region. The chief rabbi of Sydney's Central Synagogue says interfaith relations following the Bondi terror attack have broken down. Levi Wolf has appeared at the Royal Commission on Anti-Semitism and Social Cohesion today. He's told the commission many of his overseas friends and family cannot understand the level of anti-Semitism in Australia.
5: You know, Australia was it's always looked at this paradise so far away where they just hope maybe one day they'll be able to come and see its beautiful sandy beaches and its friendly people. And to hear that there's such hate that exists that is spewed through marches and through discrimination.
4: One Nation leader Pauline Hanson says she will be spending the rest of the year on a national listening tour. Speaking at an event in Perth today, Senator Hanson says she will be speaking to Australians about the biggest challenges facing the nation. Meantime, Ms. Hanson has rejected reports she is advocating for a return of the White Australia policy.
6: It's got nothing to do with that. That's not to do with the White Australia policy at all. So don't go there with me, I'll tell you what, because I won't stand for it.
4: Australian researchers have found a new biomarker for blood cancer, which they say could help identify high-risk patients. Laura Devoy has more.
7: Multiple myeloma is the second most common blood cancer worldwide and is incurable. Researchers from Adelaide University and SA Pathology analysed data from hundreds of newly diagnosed patients and found those with the highest levels of a protein known as DSG2 faced substantially worse outcomes than those with low levels. The study also found DSG2 may help identify patients whose disease is more dangerous than current classifications suggest. Researchers say the protein has the potential to become an additional tool which helps better predict how a patient's disease will behave, allowing clinicians to tailor treatment accordingly.
4: Conservationists say construction of an ecotourism hub adjacent to one of Australia's biggest theme parks could fast-track koala extinction in a key habitat. The Queensland government has come under fire for using special powers to approve a major Dreamworld development on the Gold Coast. The area has been identified as a key koala habitat. Last year, surveys confirmed 68 koalas were within a 2-kilometre radius of the area. The Queensland Conservation Council is calling on the federal government to intervene. Now to sport. In the NRL, newly signed permanent St George Illawarra coach Dean Young says he hopes to reverse the disappointment of recent years.
8: We haven't played finals in so many years, so the fans, the staff, the players have been through a real tough period, but tough periods can make you stronger, and I'm sure these periods that we've been through right now will come out the other side, and I really believe that this club's on the way up.
4: Young had been caretaker coach for the past 3 months after the club sacked Shane Flanagan. The Dragons remain on track for their first ever wooden spoon.
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24: Hi, this is Noddy. Thanks so much for your company and welcome to the program for the week commencing the 13th of July, 2026. This is Aussie Music Weekly, your weekly fix of new, local and independent Australian music. Coming up on this week's show, we head to Perth and the popsters known as Spacey Jane. Got the new one on the way for Greta Ray and a little bit of hip-hop courtesy of Dobby. In our in-focus interview segment, we were chatting with the legendary blues band 1920. And in the backtrack segment, heading all the way back to the mid part of the 80s decade for something from Spy vs. Spy. All that and stacks more, so do hope you can stay with us. Well, to kick things off, it's Perth band and past in-focus interviewees here on the show, Dice. They are a matter of weeks away from releasing their second album. It's going to be out on the 31st of July and has the rather lengthy title of I Thought the Attitude Would Make It Worth the View. The new album sees an additional member playing on it, that being Mr. Jay Watson, who's played with the likes of Pond as well as Tame Impala and who brings the sounds of synthesizer to the band's sound for the very first time in their career. A new album also indicates a tour is on the way. And here are the all-important dates where you can see Dice. August the 8th, the tour gets underway at the Garve in Adelaide. August the 9th, they're playing at the Alta Bar in Hobart. August 29th, they swing into Sydney to play at the Metro Theatre. August the 30th, they're at La La La's in Wollongong. September the 2nd, at Basso in Canberra. September 4th, the Torquay Hotel in Torquay on the south coast of Victoria. And September the 5th, they're playing at the Northcote Theatre in Melbourne. So to get things underway, here it is, the new single for Dice, Call Me for a Good Time.

Alex Erivee, four-piece band from Perth called Blush. Apparently they're fast becoming one of Western Australia's finest alternative rock bands of the moment, so keep an eye out for those guys. That is their new single there called My Mind. And you heard it right here on Aussie Music Weekly, which is a program that you are tuned into right around Australia on the Community Radio Network and heard through your local community radio station. It's Noddy here. Up shortly, we're going to give you the latest from Fremantle act Figurehead.

0: away. It's the new single for Greta Ray.
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0: And a little bit of hip-hop coming up, courtesy of Dobby.
2: I can hear my inner child calling me, told me everything I got is all I need.
0: And also on this week's show, it's our In Focus interview segment, as always. This time around, we're chatting with Blues Act 1920. And later this hour, we're going to do the backtrack segment. We're going to wind back the clock to the mid part of the 80s decade for something from Spy vs. Spy. We're on to Perth popsters Spacey Jane now, who have an EP out called Exit Wounds, which was written and recorded in Los Angeles. And Los Angeles in the United States is actually where they're currently touring. Not back home until November, but they do have some shows on sale and some of them have already sold out, so suggest you get in for one of these shows if you are in that neck of the woods and into a little bit of Spacey Jane. November 26 and 27, they're playing at the River Stage in Brisbane. December 4 and 5 at the Sydney Meyer Music Bowl in Melbourne. December the 6th, they're playing at the Drive in Adelaide. December the 11th, one of two only remaining shows that they have left that's not sold out. And that's at the Sydney Opera House forecourt. And December 12 and 13th, they're back home playing at the ICF in Perth. So here it is, the new one for Spacey Jane. This is East Village.

0: the sounds here of a five-piece band from Fremantle. We played a few of their tunes on the show in the past. That is Figurehead and their new single called Human. And apparently the band knew they were on a bit of a winner with that track when the crowd started shouting the chorus the very first time they played it live. Always a good sign, isn't it? 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And around about this time each week, we do our In Focus interview. Of the many acts performing at the upcoming Winter Blues Festival in Echuca, Moama across the weekend of July 23 to 26 is 1920. The blues band have been festival favourites for well over a decade now, and we're super excited to be joined by the band's frontman, Kane. G'day, Kane. How you doing?
1: Yeah, good. Thank you. Thank you so much for having me.
0: No worries at all, Wolf. I guess for those listeners who have not seen the band live, I've got to say, you make a big sound for a three-piece. So how was it that yourself and your fellow bandmates, Jeremy and John, first came to start making music together?
1: Well, originally it was just me and another drummer when we first started, just a two-piece. And then he left. Like, we toured for 6 or 7 years. And then he left. And then I joined up with our old drummer, Sid Green, just him and I. And then we thought, we need an extra piece of the puzzle. And so we thought, let's get a bass player. It just so happened that a few weeks before that, went to a gig that my friend was playing. She had a double bass player, and the place was packed. And I was like, oh, these guys must be pretty good. But what I didn't know was there was a 100 ham raffle on. And so everyone was there for the hams. And once all 100 of the hams got raffled off, it was just Steph and Johnny just standing there, no one except for me, my partner at the time, and a woman who was so drunk she vomited on herself and was just there in a chair. And so I walked up to Johnny and I'm like, hey, do you want to join a band? He's like, yes, get me out of here. And so that's sort of how it happened. When Jeremy joined, that's probably 4 or 5 years ago now, Sid, our old drummer, he got the call to go join Casey Chambers' band. Well, you don't say no to that. So, yeah, and then we'd seen Jeremy play with another band and there was only him in our front of minds and in front of our mind. And luckily, he decided to say yes.
0: There you go. What a great story. Well, you've gone out of your way, I guess, to break the mold of what is a traditional blues band, what with elements of rock, roots and folk amongst your music. So what has influenced that melting pot of sounds, would you say?
1: I think, to be honest, playing gigs in pubs. Interestingly enough, our first year at Echuca, we loved the festival, by the way, but the first year, back then they wanted their pound of flesh and you'd play 6 3-hour gigs. And I remember the last gig was at the Yank and it was a Sunday night and my voice was cooked. Sid had chilblains on his hands. He could barely hold a drumstick. And we thought, there's two things we can do here. We can go to the Bottle-O, get some Dutch courage and just power through, or we can just say, look, we can't do the gig and drive home. And that's never been our story. So we decided, obviously, to do the gig. And I remember at mid-set, there was a guy, a big burly guy in the middle of the crowd, and he said, play some actual blues. And the place was packed. It was 1,500 people or whatever, thousands. And I just stopped. And I just, not in an aggressive way, but I said, mate, the blues, Johnny Lee Hooker talks about, it's between a man and a woman. You know, the blues to me is about feeling. It's about getting your thoughts and feelings out there and connecting. And I said, if you don't feel that right now, then you don't know what the blues is. And then everyone just went crazy, turned on the guy, and then we just started partying again. So we do our own form of blues, you know, and it's high energy, it's rock based, and I think we get that from playing in pubs and trying to entertain, because it's the cauldron of the music industry in Australia. If you can make it in those sweaty, sticky floor carpet pubs, then you can pretty much make it anywhere, I reckon. That's

0: Well, a few years back, you did some collaborations with the likes of Hussey Hicks and Lockie Doley. So what sort of impact does it have on the band to make music, I guess, with others outside your traditional core group of the three of you?
1: Yeah, I really enjoy it. Early days, I was a bit more guarded and not open to it, but I think what it's done is it makes it the music more than yourself. And I think that's been our biggest shift over all the years. Is, if I'm honest, I used to do it because of the ego boost, but now I do it and we do it as a band as a whole. We're constantly discussing how do we make this better for the audience? How do we give? And I think that's what's shifted within our band over the 20 years we've been doing it. It's more about it's a pleasure for us to be doing this, not our pleasure to be playing in front of people. So it's such a gift that people have invested their time and money in us, so we're so grateful for that. So we're way more giving. Yeah, we just love every second of it.
0: We are chatting with Kane from 1920, all about their music and their upcoming performance at the Winter Blues Festival. Now, the lyrics to your songs have often had a very personal approach. So how do you balance out that all-important keeping some things to yourself with those that you actually feel comfortable in sharing with your audience?
1: Yeah, well, I think the basis of what we do is trying to entertain. So first of all, we get a song that we think that will work live for us, so therefore the audience will connect with it. And then for us to connect with it, it's obviously got to have meaning. So then, you know, we put the meaning of it through the lyrics, and then so people connect with it musically, and then hopefully, yeah, the lyrics hold them there. I think someone said the music brings people in and the lyrics hold them there. And I think that's what we try and do.

0: as we've been saying throughout the interview, you're going to be appearing in late July at Echuca Moama's Winter Blues Festival, which you are no strangers to. So how does preparing for a festival show differ from a traditional gig in a pub, would you say?
1: For us, it's no different, to be honest. It's usually different time, like different set lengths. But Echuca's so great that usually they're longer sets anyway. So with our own shows, we do construct a set over 75 to 90 minutes. And, you know, some festivals where it's only 45 minutes, or, you know, we're doing Monday and it's only a 30-minute set. So obviously you can't craft a set in the same way, but Echuca's different in the sense that we've actually got time to construct the set. We do approach it like we would our own gig anyway. So we're not so much different with Echuca than what we'd do if it was our own gig.
0: Well, Kane, all the best for that upcoming return to the Winter Blues Festival, and thanks for getting up your time for us here on Aussie Music Weekly.
1: Yeah, thank you so much for having me. We can't wait to get back down there.

0: That was 1920 there with Having a Good Time. Yeah, and they are certainly a great live band indeed. And as they said there in the interview, they're one of the many bands appearing at the Winter Blues Festival on the New South Wales and Victoria border at Echuca Moama across the weekend of July 23 to 26. Great bill this year, actually, including the likes of Cass Eager, Jeff Lang, Kathleen Harrelin, who we had on the show in a few weeks back, Nathan Cavalieri, another past In Focus interviewee here on the show, Ray Beadle, Salt and Steel, the McNamara Project, plus heaps more. So go and check that out. The Winter Blues Festival, Echuca Moama, July 23 to 26. Well, we've reached around about the halfway point of this week's edition of Aussie Music Weekly. Still plenty more to come, including a cracking tune coming up from Adelaide outfit Oscar the Wild. Got the new one on the way for Greta Ray, and we head to the Hunter Valley of New South Wales for something from singer-songwriter Angela Rose. Up next, though, we're going to do the backtrack segment, this time around heading back to the mid part of the 80s decade for something from Spy vs. Spy. But right now, it's on to a First Nations and Filipino hip-hop artist, Dobby. This track that I'm about to hit the play button on comes from his upcoming second album, which will be called Marshmallow, and it's going to be out on the 31st of July. This song's all about letting go of external pressures and choosing clarity over chaos. It's Dobby for you now with Free Your Mind.
1: 2010 future right in front of me. Damn, I couldn't think of what I wanna be. I can hear my inner child calling me. Told me everything I got is all I need. Industry's bugging, I'ma show them something back when I was cooking up a summer week. Younger me is

Yeah, backtrack time now here on Aussie Music Weekly and legendary Aussie rockers Spy vs. Spy, or V Spy as they're called, were certainly a mainstay back in the 80s and through to the early 90s. Well, 1986 was certainly their seminal year when they released two of their most successful albums of their career, namely Harry's Reasons and AO Mod TV Version. Well, with 40 years having now passed since these two albums first came out, the band are going out on tour to play tracks from them, some of which they haven't been played in close to 35 years. Well, in addition, both of the albums are getting a reissue as well. So here are the all-important tour dates where you can see Spy vs. Spy. October the 9th, it gets underway at the Amplifier Bar in Perth. October 10th, at the Ed Castle in Adelaide. October 16th, at Juniors Kingsford in Sydney. October 23rd, they're playing at the Roma Parklands in Brisbane, which is a massive gig, along with the likes of the Sunny Boys and a whole stack of others as well. And November the 2nd, they're playing at the Corner Hotel in Melbourne. Well, let's backtrack now to that year in question, 1986, and from the album AO Mod TV Version, here is Spy vs. Spy with Don't Tear It Down.

cracking tune that is. They are a four-piece band from Adelaide, formed back in 2018, and they won two gongs last year at the South Australian Music Awards. The sounds there of Oscar the Wild and Sunrise. 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You can also check us out online. We have a presence on the social media portals of X, formerly known as Twitter, as well as Facebook, and our website is there for you as well, Aussie Music Weekly, AUSSIE musicweekly.com.au. That's where you can stream past In Focus interviews, live session performances, as well as Rufus on Fire's artist profile segments. 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Hit your inbox every Monday morning, let you know what's coming up on the show before anybody else does. 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On to Melbourne-based singer-songwriter Tanya George now, and a track from her forthcoming album Contrast, which will be out on the 29th of July. It's a song about watching people navigate life through their many vices. And some of the tracks on the album were actually written by Tanya close to 10 years ago. So see what you think of this one. It's called The Devil.

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1: Around Australia on the Community Radio Network and heard through your local community radio station, this is Aussie Music Weekly. And just there, the sounds of Greta Ray and her first release since 2023. That one's called Swimming Crying. That track was apparently written during a bit of a period when Greta was battling a life-changing health scare. Well, unfortunately, that's all the time that we have to share with you new local and independent music on this week's edition of Aussie Music Weekly. But don't despair, we'll be back at the same time next week on the same station you're hearing us through right now. And on next week's show, Rufus on Fire is going to swing into the studio to present the artist profile segment for the month of July. Well, to take us out, it's Maitland-based artist Angela Rose and a track that she co-wrote with Western Australian artist and past In Focus interviewee here on the show, Siobhan Cochin. It's all about the grief associated with losing a friendship that was once a significant part of your life. Angela Rose to take us out with Down to the Bone. And I'll see you next week. Yeah.

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3: Hello, I'm Shannon Kirkwood. A cash-moving company is warning cash distribution reforms don't account for the safety of staff. Armaguard Chief Executive Matt Caulfield has addressed a parliamentary inquiry today, which is considering a bill to ensure cash remains securely available across the country as physical usage declines. That involves the Competition Watchdog and the Reserve Bank of Australia being handed powers to safeguard the future of cash. Armaguard says cash distribution has become more expensive. There's currently a disagreement with how costs should be covered. Mr. Caulfield says progress is being made on that front.
4: Our customers don't want a person turning up without a gun, without a companion, and without an armed vehicle. So this all forms part of a solution we believe we think we're close to resolving. Hence the request that this legislation is at least delayed and reviewed.
3: In the Northern Territory, a review into the circumstances of a five-year-old girl before her death has found serious departmental failures. Aboriginal and Torres Strait Islander listeners are advised this story contains the name of an Indigenous person who has died. David Wilson reports.
5: Kumanjai Little Baby was allegedly abducted from a town camp in Alice Springs and murdered in April. An independent review was announced after revelations the Department of Children and Families had received multiple notifications about her welfare in the weeks prior to her death. It found, despite repeated indicators of domestic and family violence, protective responses were not pursued in a timely manner. Tabled in Parliament this morning, the review made seven recommendations, which the Northern Territory Government has accepted in principle.
3: Support for a petition to protect Tasmania's Neil the Elephant Seal is increasing. More than 10,000 people have signed the petition, which calls on authorities to rule out euthanising the elephant seal. It urges a non-lethal management plan. This year, Neil attracted global attention as he spent time onshore in southern Tasmania. The verdict on an alleged baby trafficking syndicate will be handed down in Indonesia today. A 70-year-old woman, the accused ringleader, is among 19 people who have been on trial for allegedly, illegally buying and selling at least 34 babies. 12 of those babies are believed to be in Singapore, sold to unsuspecting adoptive parents for at least $14,000. Prosecutors are seeking a 10-year prison sentence for the 70-year-old woman. The City of Sydney says it has listened to buskers and is offering improved access to support and location information. It's released a new digital guide which provides notifications about activities or issues affecting busking locations and information on rules and regulations. The updated code also increases the number of busking pitches across the city. A documentary titled Busking is Dying premiered last month. Performer Sharina says a cashless and less generous society, the pandemic and council regulations has made performing in Sydney CBD increasingly difficult.
6: To all of the people who support and love music and busking, from the bottom of my heart, thank you so much.
3: And to sport, Josh Hazlewood, Nathan Lyon and Pat Cummins have been named to return in Australia's test team for next month's series against Bangladesh. Scott Boland has also been named in the squad, but Michael Nisa has been omitted. Australia will take on Bangladesh in Darwin and Mackay.
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0: G'day and welcome to Overdrive, a program that plays with cars and transport and wonders what they might mean to our culture. I'm David Brown. 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And we are joined once again by Paul Morrell from seniordriver.au. G'day, Paul.
1: Hi, David.
0: And we will talk about some new cars and company success or otherwise. Will a Telstra outage affect traffic lights, futuristic car designs, and will road test a Mazda large SUV with a motor that is old style but modern development? But first, let's start with the news.
2: This is Overdrive across Australia.
0: BYD has reportedly announced it will fully refund more than 1,200 Australian customers after selling them 2025 model vehicles that buyers believe were 2026 models. The issue was highlighted by the ABC after customers rejected an earlier offer of $1,100 compensation, arguing they had paid for newer model year vehicles. BYD has apologised, blaming the mistake on an administrative error involving factory shipping dates rather than a deliberate deception. Consumer advocates are now questioning whether the company may have breached Australian consumer law. According to the ABC, affected customers can either return their vehicle for a full refund or purchase the correct 2026 model at, I believe they have said, roughly the same price. Overdrive has not been able to source any official statement from BYD through their standard media press release service or their website or site. The company revised offer represents a significant change in its response to one of the said to be largest new car sales errors seen in Australia. Paul, at roughly the same price, it's an ABC quote. I wonder what that means.
1: Yeah, I do too, David. It must obviously be very difficult to put a price on the value of a 2025 model versus a 2026. So how you would assess that, I honestly don't know.
0: There's a lot of things there, and I looked up some of the figures, and it suggests that the difference of a year can be 5 or 10% of a vehicle's value. Now, of course, that varies with a whole range of different things, including brand reputation. You were talking last week about Ferraris, that whether in 10 years' time it is a 2025 or 2026, if they're the same model, then it's probably not going to mean a lot. Supply and demand is another thing. Models, of course, in short supply are heavily discounted. Fuel type, whether it was an I think in this case it was an E or a hybrid vehicle, and whether, and this is an important point, the models had a facelift or is really the same.
1: Yeah, probably one of the most important points, isn't it, David? With updates going on almost all the time, it's quite possible that a 2025 model is missing some of the features of a 2026, and I don't know quite how you'd find that out.
0: Even to do with maybe a software update. And maybe just a mild little tinkle that they've done to try and make it a little better. I think that's an expression that if you hear your dealer say, is it the same? And they say, pretty much, then you ought to be cautious, I think.
1: Yes, that's a bit like when you go to trade the car in, believing it was a certain model or a certain year model, only to have the dealer read the plate on the firewall and say, no, your car's actually 12 months older than you think, and then offer you a lower price. It's happened to me a couple of times.
0: Ah, really? So the dealer trade-ins is really the sort of place where it becomes most critical, isn't it? Perhaps in private sales it might not mean as much, or maybe it should, but it doesn't as mean as much. But even records and valuation databases, it's likely to influence the future resale or trade-in value. Perhaps not once it goes a long time, say 10 years, that difference may have been diminished, but it's still a difference. If people, I wonder how many, might take a replacement car or how many might take the money and go somewhere else.
1: Yeah, that's a risk I suppose BYD has to face up to, isn't it? That someone might say, I've had it for 8 months and I'm not really that thrilled with it. And yes, give me $2,000 and I'll put that towards another vehicle.
0: Now, you talked about another car, a new car coming onto the market, which has a number of compelling features.
1: Yes, David, Geely Auto Australia, which is another Chinese company, has confirmed pricing and key specifications for its new EX2 electric hatchback ahead of its arrival in dealerships nationwide later this month. The battery electric city car will be offered in two grades, the Complete and the Inspire, with pricing starting from $26,490 plus on-road costs, which of course vary state by state. A launch offer will include a finance package, a free home EV charger, and a premium paint upgrade. The EX2 enters Australia's growing light electric vehicle segment, taking on rivals including the BYD Volt Dolphin, the MG4 Urban, and the GAC Aeon UT, with Chery and Kia also preparing new competitors. Geely says the five-door hatchback is aimed at motorists looking for, quote, an affordable entry into electric vehicle ownership, with the first customer deliveries expected from late July. $26,490, David, they're getting cheaper and cheaper all the time. And then when you throw in a finance package, and a lot of people are still buying cars on finance, a free home EV charger, which I would guess at being worth probably about $2,000, $2,500, and the premium paint upgrade, they're usually about $700 odd. So it's a pretty compelling package.
0: About 29,000 drive away and about 34,000 drive away for the graded model, which, by the way, I have an interesting thing here. The entry model is called the Complete.
1: It might be sober, isn't it? The Complete Almost.
0: There's the Complete, and then there's the Complete Plus, which we call Inspire. I don't know. They say the Geely X2 was the world's best-selling small EV and the overall best-selling model in China for 2025. I'm not sure what the was means, whether it's just past history or whether it's changed a bit so far this year. But it does come with not just a cheap throw-it-together sort of package. There's an LFP battery pack, which is a dedicated liquid cooling system. Now, LFP stands for lithium iron phosphate, which my acronym would be LIP. But of course, it's a P and then a phosphate. P4 is the particular one. That's what the cathode material is made of. That's not being cheap and nasty, is it?
1: No, it's not. And again, it's one of those things that many buyers are simply not aware of, that a lot of these cheaper Chinese electric vehicles are fitted with a cheaper battery, which will have an impact somewhere down the line. But the LFP battery is a better quality battery.
0: The Complete rear-mounted electric motor. I really like that. You know why? Because it allows for a much more crush zone at the front of the car.
1: That's an interesting point. I hadn't thought of it.
0: Now, the base model, the Complete variant of this little car, 60 kilowatts of power, 150 newton meters, stock knowledge, 35.3 kilowatt hours, 252 kilometer range. That's very city oriented. And I reckon it'll cost about 29,000 drive away. The Inspire goes up to 85 kilowatts and same torque power, pulling power, but it's got a bigger battery, 47 kilowatt hours, with a range.
1: I do love the name Complete, by the way. We had a similar, or an analogy many years ago when I was working on the Holden race team, and they came up with a concept for a poster, and it was the Tirana GTR XU1. And they brought out the poster and they said to me, "What do you think, Paul?" And it was Tirana GTR XU1, the ultimate. And I said, "That's terrific, but what are we going to say next year?"
0: Here's another new car on the market. While fully electric utes continue to be considered by manufacturers, towing heavy loads can significantly reduce driving range, making them less practical for many tradies and recreational towers. That's where plug-in hybrids may offer the best of both worlds. They provide electric driving for a short trip and can also power tools on site, reducing the need for noisy petrol generators, while the petrol engine helps overcome range concerns on longer journeys or when towing. Now, JA Motors Australia has announced its new Hunter plug-in hybrid electric vehicle ute, which will start from about $50,000 plus on-road costs. It combines a turbocharged petrol engine with dual electric motors to deliver a claimed 360 kilowatts, which is quite a lot, and an enormous 1,010 newton meters of torque. JAC also claims up to 100 kilometers of electric-only driving and more than 1,000 kilometers of combined range, and with a 3.5-ton towing capacity. Mind you, if you're doing that full towing, then that range would not be that high. The Hunter is another sign that plug-in hybrid utes could become the preferred option for buyers wanting lower emissions without compromising everyday practicality. Years ago, I was talking about utes that might be electric for the very reason of being able to charge things, you know, their tools on site. I spoke to a plumber and he said, "Oh, I've got an apprentice who keeps forgetting to charge his tools." Back then, and a few years ago, he said, "I'm looking at what might happen with electric utes for that very reason, let alone not having to run a petrol generator, which is both noisy and polluting."
1: Yeah, and if it's 7 o'clock in the morning, which is when these guys tend to start work, it's very disruptive.
0: JAC Motors, that's a surprise, they're a global leader in automotive innovation. $50,000 plus on roads, or nearly $55,000 plus on roads for the Hunter X. Oh, of course, the base model's the Pro,
1: Right? Yeah, of course.
0: AC came to Australia, they've come twice. They first entered in 2011, but not with a passenger car, but with light trucks. But then in 2024, they've come back with their first thing, the T9, a dual cab 4x4 ute, 2-litre motor, turbo diesel, 8-speed gearbox. Nonetheless, Chinese companies are generally doing quite well. You have a story of one that claims great success, or is it?
1: The Chinese automotive giant SAIC Motor has become the first Chinese car maker to sell more than 2 million vehicles in the first 6 months of a calendar year. The Shanghai-based company reported global sales of 2.045 million vehicles to the end of June. While it's the first Chinese car maker to top 2 million sales in the first half of a year, the result is broadly in line with the pace needed to match its 2025 full-year total of 4.1 million vehicles. SAIC is best known in Australia as the parent company of MG Motor, but its stable also includes Maxus, M Motors, Rover, spelled R-O-E-W-E, Wuling and Baojun. The company says new energy vehicle sales climbed 23% to 796,000 units, while overseas deliveries jumped almost 49% to 735,000 vehicles. Premium EV brand IM Motors more than doubled its sales compared with the same period last year. G Motor Australia, which launched in 2016, is also reinforcing its electric vehicle ambitions with a new marketing campaign built around the message, Thinking EV, what a very unimaginative line. In fact, when I was a trainee copywriter, I wrote a headline which was, Thinking air conditioning, think blah blah. And my creative director said, never ever use that line in advertising.
0: I don't understand their figures. Now, we've said that they've sold more than 2 million vehicles in the first 6 months of the calendar year, and they're the first Chinese company to do it. Last year, they sold 4.1 million cars. They said 2.045. If you double that, you're just a bit under 4.1. And so I don't understand their figures. And in fact, their figures over the year have been declining significantly. They might well be just getting back a bit, but their numbers, I think around 2023 was their best number. And indeed, their press release even said it was over 5 million.
1: Yeah. So, if you say it often enough, David, people will believe you.
0: Believe that it's important.
1: No, that's right. How important is it? It's only important to their bottom line and their annual report, I would imagine. But they're strange numbers, aren't they? It's a strange thing to make a press release about and bring it to everyone's attention.
0: Look at the numbers. Now, in Australia, MG was in decline last year. Their sales were down 18%. In fact, in the last month of 2025, they were down 42%. So they're really struggling. And they were 10th in the marketplace. They've now bounced back. They're about, FCAI says they're 8th. Well, of course, we've got to put Tesla in there, so they'll still be 9th. And they're up nearly 7%. That's good. And in fact, in June, with the surge, of course, towards electrification, they're up 28%. So they really are starting to bounce back. And I think they've overcome some of the problems we talked about a little earlier.
1: Their sports car, the CyberSur, and how's that doing?
0: They have it as a major part of their campaign. You mentioned their new campaign, Think E, Think MG.
1: Yeah.
0: Now, their sales so far in June of this year, they sold naught.
1: Someone's not thinking EV or thinking MG, obviously.
0: Not as the CyberSTIR. Coming up, we're going to have a couple of feature stories, including a little bit about traffic signals with a power failure and futuristic sort of cars.
2: This is Overdrive across Australia.
0: Well, someone raised the question, with the connectivity, among other things, can that have an impact on traffic signals? Now, of course, Telstra communication issued, it failed and affected the availability in some of the charging things, like ChargeFox and that.
1: It caused major problems with those. Because this was one, I'm not too sure who else was involved. I'm not too sure who else is aligned with Telstra. But that was a bigger impact than traffic signals. We're used to traffic signals going out when there's a power cut. But now we find there might be another way they can go out.
0: Is that a problem that they need communication for charging? If I just could present my credit card. I suppose they need communication to test that it's accurate, that it's still viable. You can't use your credit card. I was trying one the other day in a system that constantly fails. What's a modern feeling of fantastic in motoring when you hear or see the sign that says charging started?
1: I read a lovely thing the other day. Someone was complaining about the fact that if the charger wasn't working, then he wanted to phone the supplier and sort it out. But as often as not, it was at the bottom of a car park or a bottom of a shopping centre where his mobile phone wasn't working either. Yeah. So it's like you're getting struck, you're getting hit every which way. By the way, I have to tell you, when I first read the note you sent across to me about the Telstra failure, I read it as why the Tesla failure could have impacts on traffic signals. And I was intrigued to see what that was all about. Unless it's just a Tesla driver sitting in front of you not moving when the lights turn to green, which has happened on a number of occasions.
0: Now, we have in New South Wales, and in fact around Australia, with the exception, I think, of Queensland, they use the SCATS system, which stands for Sydney Coordinated Adaptive Traffic Signals. And there are some 2,700 sites in New South Wales. Now, there's two words that are critical in that acronym, coordinated and adaptive. And coordinated means that you need to communicate from one set of signals to another. It's not like that notion of weather, that if the butterfly flaps its wings in Beijing, and it's going to be a tornado in America or something. It's not all that activity, but it's certainly if they're close by, then they try and work them to work together.
1: Yeah. You think that they could reach that point to some fantastic future where they are properly connected and therefore are able to operate perfectly well together. In a simple term, it started off with traffic lights were coordinated. They weren't connected. They were coordinated. You could use the same acronym, but they were coordinated in the sense if you drove down Beach Road, Melbourne, for example, there was a sign up above saying if you travel at 30 miles an hour, you will catch every green traffic light. In other words, they were coordinated to work with each other. And I then suddenly realised that if you travelled at 60 miles an hour, you would also catch every green traffic light.
0: Where that fails is what happens in the opposite direction. So while we might go all out and seem totally logical that I should always get a green light, what does that mean in the reverse direction? And the theory is that the mathematics is that you just go to coordinate the maximum flow.
1: Naturally, you would run it in the direction of, say, peak hour traffic, wouldn't you? And unfortunately, the people travelling against peak hour traffic, it's tough luck Charlie.
0: Yeah. I believe you can get it to work in both directions if they're totally equally spaced, but I'm not sure if that's right. But of course, being coordinated is fine, but also being adaptive. And that means that it's a very clever system, and what they developed in Sydney has been sold around the world, that it adapts to the conditions of the amount of traffic there. Now, that seems logical, but it's not easy to make it work. In fact, the person that really struck on that, and there are a number of brilliant people, but one person that had a sort of bright moment, a spark of genius, was to realise that the loop detectors in the road, the way to make it work was to measure the gaps between cars, not when the car is there. If it's there in the side street, yes, you call it up for that reason. But do you extend it because there's a lot of traffic there? And the only way of really telling that was if you started to get regular gaps, which were typically around the minimum of 2 seconds, although modern people now seem to make that even less. But the gap was the critical issue. But, of course, you can't do that if you've adapted at one area and you can't communicate to the lights down the road, then you've lost that coordination. If you've lost the communication part of it. But the more

0: about futuristic designs.
1: You're listening to Overdrive.
0: Paul, Hyundai Motor has claimed they won top honours in the Red Dot Awards, and that's for design concepts for 2026 for future mobility excellence. And they won in three areas, which included their Mop Urban Hopper, and Golf received the Best of the Best Award and Luminary nomination for Modular Robotics Innovation. And then they have a Concept 3, which is a compact EV, which won it for presenting next-generation electric mobility vision and innovative aero-hatch typology.
2: And I love looking at concepts because they're so far removed from reality.
0: And there's the Crater concept of off-road SUV earned a winner title for transforming the off-road EV into a reliable companion for exploration.
2: That's good, but fit with the incels, isn't it?
0: It's interesting, as you say, that maybe you try your hand, even if it doesn't quite come off like that. But some went a bit too far. If you go back to 1953 to 1959, General Motors had the Ford 1, 2 and 3. And the first version of it, this is, of course, around the space race. And when jet engines, and particularly in fighter planes, were coming in, that they had one of these that looked like the fuselage and wings of a fighter plane and a bubble to a canopy over a cockpit. It got a little bit more sort of cars, but got a bit Batmobile with two bubbles, one for the driver and one for the passenger. Remember the Batmobile was like that? Mm. The early model Batmobile. And they really designed it with fins and wings and things that, to try and claim this is what the future is going to be. The most impractical looking car you could possibly imagine.
2: No consideration for skin cancer for a start.
0: Tail fins, turbine engines. Now, there were futuristic ones that came into production, and I love it, the Citroën DS, right? But it was not only was it just weirdness for weirdness' sake, but it had disc brakes, self-levelling ride, aerodynamic body, single-spoke steering wheel. But, boy, I think they really made an impact, didn't they?
2: Yeah, Citroën was very famous for pushing that envelope in a practical way because their innovations were accepted and were taken on board.
0: After the break, with a road test of an oldie but a goodie in a way, the Mazda CX-80.
1: You're listening to Overdrive.
0: Paul, Mazda. Now, I want to talk about inline six-cylinder motors. I don't want to be...
2: You dinosaur, David.
0: Ah, they were the staple of a lot of cars. You go back to the Jaguar, for example, winning Le Mans in their C-types and things. And they were the lovely thing about this inline six, and BMW made a lot of it. And these, of course, are internal combustion engines. We then went VIX a lot to fit them in, make more space, perhaps more practical. Yet, I think even BMW has gone back to the straight line six. What is it that's so good about it? I think sound is one of the issues, isn't it?
2: Sound is certainly one of them. An inline six just has that sort of, that balance of sound, which is hard to match. A four-cylinder always sounds like it's a little bit out of balance. A V6 sounds odd because you've got three cylinders on one side, three cylinders on the other. A V8 sounds a little bit out of sync because eight cylinders is not a magical number for engines, but a straight six, an inline six, is in common.
0: And Jaguar, of course, then went to two inline sixes and made a V12.
2: Which is the other way to do it. Instead of it being a V12, which was a V12, but really it operated as two inline sixes. So therefore you had twice the effect.
0: Now, Mazda, geez, they have a lot of different models, don't they? Now, they've got an inline six.
2: Don't they? Which is Convista's eye?
0: Yeah, I'm not even... I've got one that I thought was called an XP, but I see it's listed as a DE, and no. This is a large SUV.
2: Oh, just goes around in circles. I mean, the CX-80 is a stretched CX-60, and the old CX-8 and the old CX-9, and then there's the CX-90. Hello? Yeah. Send me a decoder, for God's sake.
0: They also, of course, still do the Zoom. And I guess the straight line six has a bit of that element. And they have developed their internal combustion engines, I think, quite well, that they're quite efficient in as far as that goes. Yet now, of course, they become a very good example of an old technology.
2: Yeah, it is. But sometimes I think we're too quick to throw out old technology. But that's just me and my tight approach. But, you know, there's a lot to be said for the old technology in many ways.
0: If you are,
2: first of all...
0: Sorry, yeah, go on. If you are going to do long distances and what have you, you still probably want to have some form of internal combustion engine, preferably.
2: Yeah, well, brave man who says it, but yes, I quite agree.
0: for the moment. But that could change significantly in the immediate future, in the next 12 months.
3: It could be quite different.

0: difference. Now,
1: that's the data flux we're going through. Anything could change, and you suddenly find in 12 months' time that the situation is so different that what you decide today, you would certainly not decide in 12 months' time.
0: Now, they do. This is a hybrid, but it's only a mild hybrid, and the biggest indication of that is that its petrol consumption in urban areas is still quite high, particularly compared to running down the highway. And I was averaging about 9.2 or something, which was mainly around urban areas, but then I went for a bit of a tour in it, and of course it was much, much better. They are oldie-worldie in a way. There's classic Mazda. You hop in it and you feel comfortable. You're not bombarded with new technology in a way. It's got screens and it's got all that, but it's set up in a way that I think is not as overpoweringly different.
1: I agree. It's modern and it's up to date, but it's not challenging in any way. You sit there and you feel like you've been in a place like that before. You don't have to learn everything from scratch.
0: Dashboard design, I think, is simple, traditional and uncluttered in many ways. Then the amount of information in front of you, I think, is quite good. I'm just about to step out of that into something that will have far more information into it. I'll talk about it next week. It has physical buttons for the climate and
1: magical.
0: It also has something that I think is fantastic, a rotary controller. And that, like a mouse, it's not a mouse you move, but you turn a dial and that moves a pointer across the screen, which the screen, by the way, is quite a distance away from you.
1: And talking about price, I've got to say with the CX-80, what an incredible range of models. Have you looked at that?
0: It goes from $54,000 drive away up to nearly $100,000.
1: Yeah, it's just
0: nearly
1: weird,
0: doubled,
1: isn't it? Yeah, and Touring and Pure and Azami and GT and G40E. Again, send me a decoder, would you mind?
0: I need an Enigma code.
1: No. And they're so close. They're almost overlapping each other, which I find very strange. If you go into a Mazda dealership to buy one of these things, you're not buying in a price category so much as, I don't know how you're buying, because the price differentials can be a couple of hundred dollars between one model and the next. How you make a choice, I don't know.
0: Paul, lovely to talk to you. Thank you very much for your wisdom and your time.
1: And thank you for your company, David, as always.
0: And that is Paul Morrell from seniordriver.au. And this has been Overdrive. My thanks to Paul Morrell and Mark Wesley for their help with the program. 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
3: And welcome back to Dads on the Air, coming to around Australia on the Community Radio Network. In this program, we bring you informing and entertaining conversations with a wide range of interesting people on topics of fatherhood, family and parenting, men's and boys' issues, and more. Hi, I'm Bill Cable, and our special guest today is the author Robin Bowles. Robin is Australia's leading female true crime writer and obtained a Swinburne Uni diploma in investigation along the way. She teaches writer and is an active campaigner for injustice. And Robin's book that we're talking about today is called Dead Center, the inside story of the mysterious disappearance of Peter Falconio. Robin, yes, thank you very much for coming on to Dad's on the Air.
4: Oh, thank you for having me, Bill.
3: To quote Winston Churchill, the disappearance of Peter Falconio, Lonely Northern Territory Road in July 2001, is a riddle wrapped in a mystery and inside an enigma. What first drew you into this story?
4: Well, I wasn't actually very interested in it at first. I was in Western Australia when it happened. A friend of mine rang and she said, "Have you been following the British backpacker story?" I thought it was a bit of a scam, actually. And when all the British media and Australian media started congregating in Alice Springs, I thought, I wasn't interested in it. But then about the August following, so about 14 months after the initial disappearance of Peter Falconio, there was an arrest made in South Australia of this guy called Bradley John Murdoch, who was alleged to have raped a 12-year-old daughter and kept her and her mother prisoner. And because it was a rape, they took his DNA. The police in South Australia thought he might be good for the Falconio disappearance, and so they unauthorised released his DNA to the Northern Territory Police. have a warrant for Murdoch, and they didn't have anything to official to get this DNA. So I was very interested in that because I thought, is this guy going to be charged with the rape of the girl first? Will he have to, if he's found guilty, will he serve a sentence, even if he's the man they're looking for in Northern Territory? Or will the more serious case of murder, or not more serious, but slightly different case of murder, take precedence, and will they extradite him to Northern Territory? Sure, if it shows that his DNA is the one they're looking for. So that's when I got interested, not early.
3: Well, the Northern Territory used to have a reputation in legal circles anyway of never convicting for murder, even when it was, you know, done in plain sight. I guess their legal position changed after the Lindy Chamberlain episode.
4: Well, I'm sure it did. And in fact, every police officer that I interviewed, which was quite a few, from, you know, senior people right down to the men on the street, nearly every single one of them said to me, oh, we just don't want another Chamberlain on our hands. Really rocked the whole legal system, the Chamberlain case in the Northern Territory, and they didn't want it to happen again. And so they, you know, I think they were absolutely dead set on getting conviction for Murdoch because they, you know, they wanted him off the road anyway. He was a drug runner. And one of the police officers came up to me in an adjournment during the trial. I was standing talking to the head of Supreme Court security at the time. So he came up to talk to that guy. And then I said to him, oh, this is ridiculous, this low copy number DNA, which I was very much against. This young cop looked at me and said, well, we know he wasn't the shooter, but he's going down for it. Well, I was just flabbergasted. I said to the head of security, did you hear that? Would you back me up if I put that in my book? And he said, I will, Robert. So I put it in the book, didn't have a peek from them, from the police up there. Not a word.
3: Well, look, it's such a strange case. Could you just take us through some of these mysteries and strange events and the mysterious woman? I mean, it's all there's so much in this.
4: Yes, well, it is a real Australian bush tale, I suppose. I called the book Dead Centre because the alleged incident happened right almost geographically centre of Australia. There it was, right in the middle of the bush, and we're a coastal dwelling people. We don't go into the bush very much, most of Australians. They have a little sortie maybe into a national park, but they don't get out there where it's really, you know, quite strange and rugged and open and dangerous perhaps as well. Here were these two young people tootling along in a combi van in the night, which, you know, nobody in the Territory drives on the highway in the night because you might hit a bull or a kangaroo, or so you try and time your, you know, your trips so that you don't have to drive at night. So they're just, they're tootling along the road, minding their own business, and all of a sudden they're pulled over by this gunman, who then takes Peter out of the combi and takes him round the back of the combi to show him his car was backfiring, and then shoots him dead, and then goes back to the window and threatens Joanne Lees, who had moved over into the driver's seat to gun the engine for them, climbs into the combi and pushes her out the other side and sits on her on the side of the road and tries to tie up her feet and hits her in the face and then puts her in his vehicle while he goes off and does something unknown. And in that time, she says that she was able to wriggle between the seats and along the back of his vehicle. He had a utility. And with her hands behind her back, she wriggled down there and then jumped out the back and ran into the bush and hid from an experienced bushman. She said, 5 hours. Well, you know, it's a very fantastical story. I think it's one of the reasons I wasn't interested in it at first, because I didn't believe the story.
3: I mean, most of what you said is coming from the testimony of the woman, the girlfriend of Peter Falconio.
4: Yes, correct.
3: And almost everything you say there is challengeable. I mean, a lot of it just defies common sense, doesn't it? And a lot of it is plain wrong.
4: Yes, I mean, her description of the attacker was he was a normal height and build, shoulder-length hair, droopy moustache, no distinguishing characteristics, about 35 to 40, an Australian accent. That's how she described this man. Bradley Murdoch is 6'3". He's got 4 front teeth missing, which you notice straight away when you speak. He's got tats all up his arms, and he's a giant. I mean, if he pushed her across the seat in the combi, he would have felt enormous, you know, getting in behind the steering wheel and pushing her over. And when I read about the transfer of the DNA, I actually decided I'd like to go and talk to him if he'd talk to me, because I, you know, I was very interested in whether he'd actually been there or not, to be honest. And so I wrote to him, and he didn't write back, but I got a call from his partner, his girlfriend in Broome, Jan, who rang me and said, Brad wants you to go and see him. So he was at Yatala Prison then in South Australia. I live in Melbourne. So, of course, I'm on the next plane And you can't take any pencil and paper into the prison or anything to write with. So on my hand, I wrote four questions in biro. And the first one was, did you kill Peter Falconio? I mean, you always got to ask that question as soon as you can, because if you go and see prisoners, I've been in to talk to a lot of them. Sometimes you can go back and see them, and sometimes they don't want to see you again. So you've got to get that question in.
3: And I guess all of them would say no in that situation anyway, wouldn't they?
4: Well, you'd think so, yeah, but you've got to ask.
3: Yeah.
4: And then, you see, what I say is, look, I'll be your voice in my book. I will write what you tell me. I may not agree with what you tell me, but I will say, he told me that, and then write it. So, you know, that appeals to a lot of prisoners because they feel that I'm not going to be editing their material and, you know, there's a bit of a network around that says that I treat people correctly in prison. So they do talk to me. I've interviewed quite a lot of prisoners in jail. Anyway, I went over there, wrote these questions on my hand, and in I went. They bolt everything to the floor so that if there's a riot, prisoners can't hit you on the head with a table. And I'm waiting for him to come in. Well, this huge man came looming towards me and sat down beside me, very friendly, you know, and very polite, shook hands with me, gave me a big toothless smile. And so we got to the questions, and I asked him the obvious ones. Of course, he said, no, I didn't, and how do you even know he's dead? Because that was early in the piece. He was only about 12 months after he'd disappeared. I said to him, Joanne Lees claims that you hit her in the face, and yet when she went to the hospital the next day to be examined by the doctor, she didn't even have a bruise on her chin. I said, did you hit her? And he said, no, and he put his elbow on the table, and he made this fist that was the size of a rock melon, and he said, if I had punched her in the effing face, I would have broken her effing jaw. And I believed him. Mm. You know, he has a very big hand. Murdoch has always come across to me as a basher, not a shooter. He doesn't need to shoot people because he's so big and strong. You know, he's quite intimidating. You certainly wouldn't want your daughter to bring him home for lunch. So we hit it off quite well in that first visit. You know, funnily, I actually quite liked him. So I went out to the car and wrote down all his answers quickly. I visited him numerous times while he was still in Yatala. Followed the trial. I didn't go to the trial, but I followed it. Then, of course, he was transferred up to Darwin Prison. He was arrested, as you know, on the way out of Adelaide Courthouse.
3: Well, that had all the appearance of a trumped-up case against him, this alleged rape and abduction. But
4: it was. Well, I mean, I could tell you the backstory of that, but it would take the whole interview time. But the short version is that he and a colleague of his, James Heppie, had a falling out over the drug running. And Heppie's partner, Leanne Scarman, and her daughter, who was protected by it because she was only 12, so she had protection. She's an adult now, of course. They lived on the property in the Riverland in South Australia, and Murdoch had a cottage on the estate, on the property. Heppie was angry with Murdoch for, he said, ripping him off with some drugs. And so he set up Leanne, his partner, and the daughter to basically frame Murdoch for this abduction and rape. And they managed to get Murdoch to give them a lift somewhere. I forget where they were going. And then when he realised what was happening, he put them out of the car at a service station north of Adelaide, gave them $1,000 in cash and told them to catch a taxi back to Adelaide. And he drove off. And they went back to Adelaide and they went to the police and claimed that he'd done this horrible deed. So, of course, he was arrested. They caught up with him and they arrested him in a car park where he was filling up with groceries for the long trip north.
3: Yeah, Murdoch was definitely not an angel. I mean, he admitted himself that he was drug running, but there are things that he's been accused of that they're just not true.
4: The judge in this case, in the rape case, was very scathing about the mother. He said that she was a very unreliable witness, and the jury was out for a very short time, and they came back, and he was not guilty. And then, so he walked out of the jail, out of the courthouse, a free man. And then, of course, the Northern Territory Police were there waiting, and they pounced on him, and the sort of iconic photo of Murdoch is him leering at everybody, telling them all to get effed, with no front teeth and looking like quite a monster. And that's a photo that most people can conjure up in their minds of when they pounced on him and arrested him, and he was quite shocked. He didn't know they were going to be there. You can imagine if it happened to you, you'd probably feel exactly the same way.
3: You know, he's a big bloke, but he comes across, you know, you mentioned his previous girlfriend, and a lot of women seem to relate to him as being very gentlemanly. And he did, on a number of occasions, he helped out women in need, didn't he?
4: He did. He was the sort of guy, I'm not kidding, who, if he saw an old lady on the side of the road trying to cross with her shopping, he'd pull over and get out of the car and go and help her across the road. He was very respectful and polite towards women. He was very fond of his mother. He was very disappointed when he tried to get a transfer from Darwin Prison once he was convicted of the murder of Peter Falconio. He tried to get transferred to Western Australia so he could be near his family. And instead of doing that, they transferred him to Alice Springs, which was almost impossible for his elderly mother to get to easily. And he did quite a lot of time in Alice Springs. And they've been very insistent about where they want to know where the body was. But his answer always has been, well, I can't tell you because I don't know. And it's been consistent for 24 years, I have to say, when, you know, they passed this amendment in the Northern Territory, which the government rushed through. I call it the Murdoch Amendment. It was about not being released from prison if you won't tell where the body is, if you're a convicted murderer. And if you don't tell where the body is, they won't let you out, even if you're eligible for parole. And he would have been eligible for parole in 4 years if he'd lived, but they wouldn't have let him out. He would have died in jail because he wouldn't tell them where the body was because he didn't know. That was brought in soon after he went to prison and tried to put pressure on him to tell where the body is. But I don't know. I don't think he knows at all. I don't think he knew. I think someone else was at the scene and they took the body away.
3: Speaking today with Robin Bowles, who's the author of a book called Dead Centre, which is about the inside story of the mysterious disappearance of the one Peter Falconio. Robin, we're at the stage of the show where we usually take a break and ask our guests to pick a song. Have you got a song for us?
4: Well, I do have a song, actually. It's my song. My father used to say it's my song, so I've adopted it. And it's by Al Jolson, and it's The Red, Red Robin.

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Live.

0: when the red, red robin starts bobbing along.
1: And that was When the Red, Red Robin Comes Bobbing Along by Al Jolson, specially chosen for us today by our guest, Robin Bowles, who is the author of a book, Dead Santa, about the disappearance of Peter Falconio. Robin, you've been called by some of your critics Murdoch supporter. What would you say to them?
2: I'm a supporter of truth and justice. If Murdoch has been railroaded and he did 24 years in prison, probably for a murder he didn't commit, I think anyone would come out and support him. He's got Facebook. There are Facebook sites, social media sites. There's one that's got 10,000 supporters on it, which says, you know, that he's innocent man. Another one's got 4,000 supporters nationally. And so there are a lot of people out there, it's not just me, that think that he didn't do this crime. I think one of the main reasons that people think that is that the two main reasons he was convicted was the identification of him by Joanne Lee. She identified him in court, and the use of this very new mumbo-jumbo low-copy number DNA, which was used in a British trial about 4 years later for the Omar bombing trial. A guy called Sean Hoey, who set off some bombs in Omar, and he was tried, and they had this what's called low-copy number DNA, and it was invented by a man called Dr. Whittaker in England. The Northern Territory Police seized on this and flew Whittaker out here to give evidence to the jury. And, I mean, without being rude, the jury were, you know, local people from Darwin and around. They weren't scientists. And they're sitting there listening to this very far-out extrapolation of how one can take... We all have 16 alleles in our DNA without going into too much detail. But this guy, he can read 3 or 4 or 5 of them if they're left somewhere, and then he can extrapolate it out to say, well, yeah, that was Robin Bowles there because, you know, I've got 4 alleles that match her, and on a balance of probabilities, you know, it was probably her. And scientists say that you could use low-copy number DNA in courts to exonerate someone, but not to convict them because it's too dangerous.
1: Yeah, I've always... I mean, there are two things that lawyers should go on, what people say and what they do, and DNA should never be relied on, as you say, for a conviction. And in this case, you've got inconsistent DNA or unreliable DNA, and you've got a witness, Joanne Lees, the sole witness, who is completely inconsistent and...
2: Exactly. Well, you know, we've got to be careful we don't get a lawsuit from her, but she certainly seemed to have a great imagination. I mean, for her to be able to point at Murdoch in the court and say, that's the man that held me up, when he had absolutely no resemblance whatsoever to the photo fit she did, well, you know, I mean, there was a bit of a gasp around the courtroom, really, because there's no way that could have been the man that she described. So either she was bullshitting at the time or she was bullshitting in court. It's more likely the latter.
1: There were so many things, you know, like she said she crawled through from the front to the back tray, and there are no vehicles like that in Australia.
2: Exactly. The police were pretty thorough about that. They did a search around Australia, national search, of white four-wheel drive utility vehicles owned by men between 35 and 45. And Murdoch was one of those that was thrown up in that search, and the Broome police went and had a look at his rig and realised it didn't have a crawl through, and then he was off the list. But they did altogether over 4,000 vehicles. And when she was told this, she had to change her story because Rex Wilde, who was the DPP at the time, he told me that she was very difficult and she often turned up late to briefing sessions, they call them, but it's basically to making sure you've got your case right. And she often used to say to him, oh, look, if you don't give me this or if you don't do that, I'm going back to England. I don't have to stay here. Without me, you've got no trial. Mm. You know, she was apparently quite difficult, he told me.
1: Yeah. That was just one example of her inconsistencies. I mean, you know, she didn't have any smell of gunshot at any stage. There's this mysterious pool of blood with sand over it on the highway, which no one can explain. It doesn't seem to be enough to have killed him.
2: We spoke to Professor Barry Botcher about that. Professor Botcher was the scientist who vindicated Lindy Chamberlain by going to Germany to look at the alleged fetal spray on the underside of the vehicles that were made that Lindy and Michael were driving. And there was this alleged fetal spray which had been identified by a scientist called Joy Cool in Northern Territory. Barry went to Germany and realised that this spray was not fetal blood at all. It was some kind of cooling agent that they spray underneath the vehicle, you know, the dashboard of the vehicle. And that and the discovery of the matinee jacket got Lindy out of prison and a very big pardon and lots of money. And Joy Cool was actually in charge of this case halfway through. Then they replaced her. But she was doing the original forensics for this case as well. And so she'd been around for years. The pool of blood on the side of the road, Barry told me that he looked at the analysis of it, and it was not all human blood. There was some blood belonging to Peter in it, but there was also animal blood. So how do you work that out? Then the trackers weren't brought in for about 4 or 5 days, the black trackers. And, of course, by then the police had been tromping through the site, you know, for days, looking for anything they could find. And then 3 months after he'd been allegedly searched line by line, you know, minute by minute, second by second, the police went back out there and they wanted to substantiate Joanne Lees' story. Oh, all of a sudden, underneath a bush where she said she'd hid, they found 2 little bits of black tape and a lip balm without a lid on it. And that was her lip balm that she'd said she'd used to try and lubricate her wrist to get Lees' manacles off. Mm. And how did they miss it the first time if it was so obvious? You know, there were so many things that cropped up during the story that it felt like here's the base story, and then we need to add all these layers to make sure that the base doesn't crumble. So every time there was a slight question about anything, it had to be shored up with another bit of, inverted commas, evidence.
1: You'd have to question whether that was planted.
2: Well, you would, wouldn't you?
1: You'd have to question that.
2: Or just dropped out of the person who was searching for it, just dropped out of their pocket.
1: And you mentioned the dog. Now, there was another thing. Joanne Lees said that there was a clear resemblance between, now, 2 very dissimilar dogs, I would have thought, a cattle dog and a Dalmatian. Very distinctive.
2: Well, that's right. She said that Murdoch pushed her into his vehicle onto the passenger seat, and there was a dog sitting there, which moved over, very, very gently moved over, nice polite dog, and it was a brownish-black cattle dog. That's how she described it. And she picked one out of the book called Dogalogue, as opposed to a catalogue. So she picked this book out of this dog out of a Dogalogue, and it was very much a blue heeler. And I spoke to a guy called Luke Horror, who trained the blue heelers for the show Blue Heelers, and he owns blue heelers. So I wanted to ask him whether they would have picked her up in the bush and so on. He said to me that unless the dog is trained to look for a person, if they don't know you, they'll just walk straight past you. And he said they shed an awful lot. They're very big shedders. And when Joanne Lees' clothes were examined, she didn't have one dog hair on her, not one. And yet, she said that she sat in the seat where the dog had been sitting, and then she said she crawled through the seats, between the seats, and wriggled along where the dog used to lie at the back and jumped out the back. And she did all that without getting a single dog hair on her. After they did the national search for vehicles and found over 4,000 had no crawl through between the seats, that was a bit of a problem for the prosecution. So she gets in the witness box and starts describing what happened, and she mentioned the dog, and then she said, and then he got me by the scruff of the neck and lifted up canvas on the side of the vehicle and pushed me in.
1: You
2: actually
1: change.
2: could hear the, in the court, all the media and the public and ourselves going like that. It was a sort of intake of breath around the court because it was a new story. She'd never said that before. And look, I'm trying to picture how Murdoch, big strong bloke, he's got it by the scruff of the neck in one hand, and then he's got to undo all those button things they have along the side of the ute to keep the canopy on. He's doing that with the other hand. Then he lifts it up, and underneath, Murdoch's vehicle had an aluminium frame, which he used to put the canopy over. So how did he push her in the side? The jury's all nodding away. Oh, yes, you know. So
1: it's one of those cases, and, you know, there's no body, there's no opportunity, there's no motive. But I guess what we have to remember is that people are traumatised. We've talked about Jan... his girlfriend Jan a few times, and she's clearly still anxious and traumatised about this whole thing.
2: Oh, yeah, it's really affected her.
1: I think we owe it to, I don't know, the whole community perhaps, but to try and find out what actually happened. Is there any chance of a Royal Commission or something coming up about this?
2: Well, Bill, I'm hoping there will be an inquiry, and there are some wheels in motion to hopefully cause that to happen post-Murdoch's death.
1: I'm with you about wanting truth and justice.
2: The reason I'm still pursuing this, it's not to sell books or to be important myself. I know that there are 3 little grandchildren of Murdoch. They've all 2 of them knew him by FaceTime and talked to him on the phone and used to call him Poppy from Western Australia. And there's a new baby. And they're going to be growing up with a notorious killer as their grandfather. And I don't think that's fair to those kids. And that's the reason I'm pursuing it.
1: Yeah, I think we underestimate the effect of a pretty young girl giving evidence, and And a hulking big bloke.
2: We're right into that, aren't we, Dad? Believe all women.
1: We could literally talk for hours about this whole case, this whole episode in Australia.
2: But it's not over yet.
1: It's not over yet, and we've been talking with Robin Bowles, who's the author of Dead Centre, and you can find out so many more stories and weird things that went on. It just remains for me to give a special thank you to our guest. Robin, thank you very much for coming on to Dad's on the Air.
2: Absolutely, my pleasure. Thank you for inviting me. Bye-bye, Dads. Keep up the good fight.
1: We will, and don't forget, we'd love to hear from any of our listeners. 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With Dad's on the
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6: Good afternoon, I'm Shannon Kirkwood. Victorian public school teachers will go on strike on Thursday. The majority of Australian Education Union members have rejected a state government pay offer today of 28.3% over the next 4 years. The 24-hour stop work will be held across the state at every public school. AEC Victoria President Justin Mullally says the message to the state government couldn't be clearer.
7: If they want Victoria to be the education state, then they need to fund us like we're the education state and deliver the paying conditions that our members deserve and that we need so that we actually get rid of the shortage of teachers. So members need to turn out. They need to step up.
6: The chief rabbi of Sydney's Central Synagogue says Australia is becoming poorer due to a rise in anti-Semitism. Levi Wolfe has appeared at the Royal Commission on Anti-Semitism and Social Cohesion today. He's told the commission many families from his congregation are seeking to move away from Australia.
8: When talented Australians conclude that their future is better served elsewhere, Australia becomes poorer not only economically, but socially, culturally, and morally.
6: Earlier, the commission heard from a board member of a Melbourne synagogue which was targeted in an arson attack in 2024. It says it applied for government grants for security but was unsuccessful. The Adas Israel synagogue has been closed since it was firebombed a year and a half ago. Southeast Asian foreign ministers are meeting in the Philippines today. Australia's Penny Wong is in Manila for the series of discussions of the 11-nation bloc. Regional security is on the agenda of the 59th ASEAN foreign ministers meeting. Earlier, US Secretary of State Marco Rubio said he'd be using the talks to strengthen diplomatic ties in the region.
9: ASEAN is our primary way of engaging the region. We're committed to it. I was there last year. I also went with the president when he went for the leaders' summit. And we're returning again this year. And it gives us an opportunity not just to participate in this gathering, but also to do a lot of bilateral meetings.
6: New data released by the New South Wales government today reveals land clearing has increased across the state. David Wilson reports.
10: The latest statewide land cover and tree study shows 81,000 hectares of land was cleared in 2024, an area five times the size of the Royal National Park in Sydney's south, and a rise from 66,800 the previous year. Agriculture became the biggest reason for the land clearance, accounting for 88%. Australian Conservation Foundation deforestation expert Nathaniel Pell says this amounts to 223 hectares lost per day, causing enormous damage to animal habitat and carbon management. He is calling on the New South Wales government to reverse the trend, saying the increase comes despite their promise to rein in land clearance.
6: In Western Australia, police say a mother has been killed and a young girl seriously injured in what authorities believe to be a family violence incident at a Perth home. Police have taken the deceased woman's 16-year-old son into custody. And a young athlete is entering the final few kilometres of a 62-day, 4,000-kilometre trek across Australia. 20-year-old Chad Aziz is due to arrive in Bondi tomorrow afternoon, where he's expected to set a new world record, becoming the youngest endurance athlete to run across Australia. He's raising awareness about youth mental health. And to sport, Collingwood coach Craig McRae has become emotional while discussing the exit of Bobby Hill. The 26-year-old hasn't played since round 21 last year due to personal issues. He remains contracted until the end of 2030, but the Magpies are currently negotiating an exit. McRae says the club's doors will always be open to Hill.
11: If you're out there, Bobby, we've got a lot of love and care for you, and still do, and never change, never waver in our love and support for the young man.
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18: G'day, I'm Andrew G, Independent, Federal Member for Clare. 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Unbelievably, when it came to a vote, no Labor or One Nation MP supported it, and hardly any Liberals or Nationals either. Rest assured that I'll be keeping up the fight for the support our communities need and deserve. Authorised by AG Orange.
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1: National Radio News.
2: Good afternoon, I'm Alyssa Delfs. Today, the Royal Commission into Anti-Semitism and Social Cohesion has heard from Jewish schools in Sydney and Melbourne amid the security issues they've faced since October 7, 2023. Some independent Jewish school leaders gave testimonial this afternoon about how they've been forced to charge parents security levies in addition to fees amid anti-Semitic incidents directed at students. Principal of Emmanuel School in Sydney, Linda Ems, addressed the inquiry and says the levies don't always fully cover increasing security costs.
3: Over the last 18 months in my time at the school, it has meant that we've had to look at diverting funds from other areas of school operations to meet what continue to be increasing security costs for us at the school.
2: A non-executive director of Australia's sole cash distributor says Australia can do better to secure the future of cash. Bill Kelty, a former union leader and Labor veteran, has appeared at a Senate hearing today for Lynn Fox Armaguard as talks stall over an independent pricing model. The committee is considering a bill to ensure cash remains securely available across the country amid declining physical usage. That involves the Competition Watchdog and the Reserve Bank handed crisis powers to safeguard the future of cash. Mr. Kelty says the bill, as it stands, does not ensure the safety of staff.
4: Not one word goes to safety. Not one word. Because we can't do everything, is our response. No, that answer is not good enough in our view.
2: Tasmanians have until midnight to have a say on the proposed electoral name and boundary changes. Lewis Donaldson has more.
5: The electorate of Franklin is proposed to be named in honour of Tongalongata, a prominent Aboriginal leader and warrior in Tasmania during the 1800s. If adopted, it will be the first time in the state's history an electorate will be named after an Indigenous person, while the redistribution as a result of proposed boundary changes will result in around 114,000 people changing electorate at the next federal election. The AEC says formal submissions for these matters must be put forward by today's deadline. A public inquiry will also be held this month as part of the consultation process.
2: Students at a regional high school have had to learn from home today after a teenage boy allegedly set fire to the campus overnight. Emergency services were called to Cowra High School just after 7 p.m. last night to reports of a fire. Police say a former student of the school, a 17-year-old male, has been charged in relation to the blaze. It's alleged he filmed himself lighting the fire and then uploaded the footage to a social media platform. The blaze caused damage to an administration block, while other buildings were damaged by smoke. And cold weather is on the way for the south of Australia tomorrow. The Bureau of Meteorology's Angus Hines explains what's on the forecast for the rest of the country.
6: Elsewhere across the nation, it is fairly settled, dry and sunny winter weather continuing for central and northern areas, but we will see a continuation of some showers around the North Tropics, and that actually continues what has been quite a wet winter around the Cairns area, also a little bit south of Cairns too.
2: And in sport, in the NRL, newly signed permanent St George Illawarra coach Dean Young says he hopes to reverse the disappointment of recent years.
7: We haven't played finals in so many years, so the fans, the staff, the players have been through a real tough period, but tough periods can make you stronger, and I'm sure these periods that we've been through right now will come out the other side, and I really believe that this club's on the way up.
2: Young had been caretaker coach for the past 3 months after the sacking of Shane Flanagan.
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1: National Radio News.
2: Good afternoon, I'm Alyssa Delfs. After rejecting a revised pay offer, public school teachers will walk off the job in Victoria on Thursday for 24 hours for the second time in months. Members of the Australian Education Union voted to turn down the state government's updated offer of a 28.3% pay rise over the next 4 years. The union's Victorian president, Justin Mullaly, says the outcome sent an undeniable message to the government that change is needed.
3: We all have to act in union, and we all have to be united and send a very clear and direct message to this state government. If they want Victoria to be the education state, then they need to fund us like we're the education state and deliver the paying conditions that our members deserve and that we need so that we actually get rid of the shortage of teachers.
2: Australia's foreign minister is in the Philippines, joining her Southeast Asian counterparts for the annual ASEAN conference. Regional security is high on the agenda. The US, UK, China, Russia, Japan and Canada are some of the other nations attending. Speaking to Bloomberg Television on the sidelines of the summit, Penny Wong was asked if she would be discussing the situation in the Middle East with US Foreign Minister Marco Rubio.
4: The conflict in the Middle East has been impacting on all of our peoples. And we know that when we look at the Strait of Hormuz and what comes through that, 80% of that fuel is destined for the markets of Asia. And so the countries of our region have all felt it. So we all want to see a resolution. That does take both sides. It takes the Iranian regime negotiating in good faith.
2: The United States has issued a worldwide travel warning advising Americans to exercise caution no matter where they are around the globe. The Department of State says due to heightened tensions in the Middle East, the security environment remains complex with the potential for unforeseen escalations. They've advised Americans to exercise increased vigilance while traveling or living anywhere overseas, warning that turbulent conditions could create security risks for US citizens. New busking codes and guidelines have arrived on the streets of Sydney. David Wilson has the latest.
5: The new guidelines released today by City of Sydney Council include new pitches, new safety regulations and a new digital guide to improve real-time access and support. Lord Mayor Clover Moore says this follows a comprehensive review of the codes and policies, including two rounds of consultation with buskers and other stakeholders, with more on the way. She says buskers and street performers play an important role in creating lively, welcoming and engaging public spaces. A documentary released by Busker Shuna on YouTube last month named a cashless, less generous society, long lists of restrictions and a host of other obstacles as detriments to the city's busking community.
2: And Pacifica Communities will help guide much-needed restorative works to a cultural gallery at an Australian museum. The SA Museum houses the nation's largest collection of Pacific materials, including spears, shields, bows, arrows and masks, which have been on display for decades and require specialist work for long-term preservation. And taking a look at sport, the head of AFLW says fan data drove the controversial decision to stage the inaugural Women's International between Australia and Ireland at a small Sydney venue. The league has been criticised for playing the historic sold-out match on August 1 at North Sydney Oval, which has a capacity of less than 10,000, rather than at a much larger SCG. Today, Laura Kane defended the AFL's decision and insists that it's what fans want.
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Welcome to another Jazz Hour. I'm Barry O'Sullivan, with a program produced in the studios of 2MBS Fine Music Sydney and coming to you across Australia via the Community Radio Network. Darren Heinrich is a versatile Sydney-based organist who studied under the great Dr. Lonnie Smith. He's also a pianist and an educator who holds a first-class honours degree in jazz from the Sydney Conservatorium of Music. Darren holds the first world's jazz organ PhD on jazz organ improvisation, and his musical influences range from the early ragtime roots to modern jazz. His latest release, Riddle Diddle, The Prague Sessions, was recorded in the Czech Republic after his performing five gigs with the featured guitarist Libor Šmoldas and the drummer Jesse Simpson. To spin some tracks and to talk about his passion for the Hammond B3 organ, Darren Heinrich joins me as my special studio guest on this edition of A Jazz Hour. But before we meet him, let's hear the title track from his album, Riddle Diddle.

0: Music from the latest recording from the organist Darren Heinrich, and that was the title track Riddle Diddle. The Prague Sessions is the name of the album, and Darren is my special studio guest. Welcome to a Jazz Hour.
1: Thank you, Barry. It's great to be here.
0: And if you're a lover of the Hammond B3, like we both are, you would have enjoyed that last track. And tell me, how did the recording come about? I noticed that it's called the Prague Sessions, and it was recorded in Prague, no doubt.
1: Yeah, that's right. I was looking to do a new record, and I'd actually made a start a couple of times with writing, and but, you know, life got in the way. But once I managed to commit to this and the writing process was going well, I started thinking about studios and musicians, and I'd already been to Czech Republic twice to do tours with Libor Smoldas and Jesse Simpson. And, you know, once I asked the question of Libor, is there any good studios in Prague with good organs? And he's like, yes, there is. There's the fabulous, famous Sono studio. And so I managed to get mates rates because of Libor's connection. And so not only was it a good artistic opportunity, but I wasn't going to lose my shirt with the recording costs as well. And so it was, you know, those two things combined was kind of a no-brainer, and off I went.
0: So it would have been a bit challenging with the language barrier, I'd imagine, or?
1: No, well, Libor's English is perfect. Oh. And in fact, he likes to, when he's here, he likes to pull some Australians up on their grammar, or he'll ask questions about why is that said that way, or why is it spelt that way. So his English is perfect. And Jesse is actually from the United States, yeah, but he lives in Czech Republic. Mm-hmm. So, and most people in Czech Republic speak some English, and I was told by Libor, do not bother learning to speak Czech. It's the hardest language in the world.
0: I can imagine.
1: Yeah. It's and he's, I mean, I won't go into the details now, but he's described why it's so hard, and I'm like, I don't want to deal with that.
0: So I mentioned in the intro that you studied under the great Dr. Lonnie Smith, who's not actually a doctor but of music, but just a doctor of philosophy of life, I think, basically. Tell us about Lonnie Smith.
1: Well, Lonnie, he got that name because the musicians working with him would realize that he would, quote, doctor up the music. You know, he would always make it something else and always better. So that's where the doctor comes from. But a lot of those first generation B3 players had monikers like Captain Jack McDuff or Richard Groove Holmes. I think, yeah, it was all in the marketing sort of thing. So, yeah,
0: gives it a style of its own, doesn't it?
1: That's right.
0: Yeah. And so Dr. Lonnie, where did you meet him?
1: I met him when he was doing a gig at the Iridium Club in New York, and I was just knocked out by his playing and what he was managing to express.
0: So we're talking about what year?
1: Ooh, probably 15 years ago. Mm. Yeah. He had Peter Bernstein on the guitar, and I'd already heard the Jungle Soul record and the Too Damn Hot record, it's around that period of time, and they're two incredible jazz organ trio records.
0: Mm, we'll play a track from Jungle Soul later on. Mm. Yeah.
1: But went and had a chat to him, and he was very warm and welcoming, and managed to get hold of his manager's contact details. And, you know, within about 6 months or so, I was back in the States and at his house in Florida and studying the B3 with him.
0: Mm, and what did he reveal to you about the Hammond B3 that you didn't know already?
1: Wow, that's really hard to put into words. But one thing that he used to say to me often, you know, you don't play music, you play life. So he was very much interested in what he was expressing on the instrument. But, you know, in terms of what we would do every day, and I think the first trip that I studied with him, I was there for 10 days. So we would play duets every day. Uh-huh. And so I had to match him, especially in terms of feel. And I think I learned a lot about feel or those elusive word of groove, you know, how to groove on the Hammond organ. Mm. But I also learned about the mechanics of playing and certain chord voicings. And he taught me some of his tunes, which I'm really grateful for, because actually there's one in particular that I can think of that most people who play it have it slightly wrong. They don't have quite the right voicings or bass lines. So I feel really lucky to get the legit stuff right from the source.
0: So did this contribute to your world first PhD in jazz organ improvisation, your time with him?
1: It's interesting, you know, I did, you know, do an official interview with Dr. Lonnie about that, especially around the historical aspects of playing the organ, but it didn't end up much in my PhD. But spending time with him as an original on the instrument, I think it just oriented my brain in a particular direction that I wouldn't have gone in another, if I hadn't have met him and spent time with him.
0: Speaking of being an original on the instrument, we'll play a track from Jimmy Smith. Now, he is the original on the instrument, isn't he?
1: Yeah, well, he's the one who made it popular. Before Jimmy Smith burst onto the scene in 1956, we had people like Milt Buckner and Wild Bill Davis, and mm-hmm. they were certainly playing organ trio, but their style was very much, they were both big band arrangers, and so they used the Hammond organ as a place to try out their big band arrangements and then convert them to notation for, you know, the sections of a big band. But their style was, yes, big band, block chords, whereas Jimmy Smith really channeled the blues and bebop, which, you know, mid-1950s is, brand new modern music and exceptionally, popular at that time. So he made a big splash with that style, and that's what brought the organ into popular consciousness.
0: Mm. He was discovered by Alfred Lion playing in a club, wasn't he?
1: And Alfred Lion loved him so much that he wanted to sell Blue Note Records and just tour manage Jimmy so he could listen to him every night. And his wife talked him out of it, which is probably a good thing.
0: Probably a good thing, yeah. Let's hear a track from that fabulous album, Crazy Baby, which is worthwhile owning just for the cover of the album.
1: Absolutely.
0: In itself, with that beautiful sports car on the cover, and it's called Alfredo.

0: was one of the multitude of great tracks on that album called Crazy! Baby from 1960, the excellent Jimmy Smith, with his working group of the period, a trio including guitarist Quentin Warren and the drummer Donald Bailey. And some music choice of my studio guest Darren Heinrich is also an organist who has studied under the great Lonnie Smith and continues to, do you teach organ or lecture on organ at the Conservatory?
1: Yes, I have. Yeah,
0: Is there a great interest in the Hammond B3 amongst your students?
1: I took that class. There is a Hammond organ class at Sydney Jazz, department, and I've taken that several semesters, and I'm amazed at, the students. They're all pianists, and so they're quite apprehensive about having to play their own bass lines. But once they get their balance, so to speak, it was a bit like riding a bike, once they get their balance playing their own bass lines, they have a great time. And I think, it's a great way to play music and express yourself, accompany yourself, and I think just in terms of working opportunities and economics these days, it's a great skill to have, and there's a lot more jazz organ music around in town, which is fantastic.
0: Yeah, well, not enough of it, I would say, really. I'm sure you'd agree with that.
1: Yes, can't have too much.
0: Possibly because of the physical difficulty.

0: your music and a track from Riddle Diddle, Barrenjoey Boogaloo. Now, Boogaloo is a term that's highly associated with the organ, isn't it?
1: It's from the early 60s onwards, it's, you know, the funky blues, the boogaloo is...
0: The boogaloo.
1: Yeah, is an essential part of all that repertoire. And, organists like Big John Patton, especially, were masters and inventors of that music. And I love it. And yeah, audiences love it too.
0: And Barrenjoey is a local term for a Northern Beaches road, isn't it?
1: Yeah, it's the road that I live on in Newport. And,
0: okay.
1: Barrenjoey means young kangaroo.
0: Young kangaroo. Well, let's bounce with this track, Barrenjoey Boogaloo.

0: original composition for all our friends up there on the northern beaches, Barrenjoey Boogaloo. You can boogaloo down to the beach on listening to that one from the Darren Heinrich Trio, featuring my studio guest Darren Heinrich on the Hammond B3 organ, which is a challenge in itself to play, but not only to compose for, I'd imagine, Darren.
1: That's an interesting question. I think for me, I've been playing the organ for 20 years now, and I feel a responsibility to the genre. I'm shackled to certain things, but there is considerations about style. But my composition process, I guess it's a bit haphazard, but most of these tunes came about by really just sitting down at the organ, switching it on, and sometimes I'll just play a few notes and my attention will be captured. I'm like, oh, what was that? And a tune will come out of, it was just me, checking the instrument, basically. But other times I've, been walking down the street and heard an entire tune in my imagination and come home and figured out what it was that I was hearing and worked on it. Sometimes they take a little time to finish, or other times it's complete, ready to go. Just got to get out of my imagination and under the fingers and then onto sheet music to give to other musicians to play.
0: A lot of people that play the organ play other people's compositions. So why did you choose not to include any other compositions by, the greats or on your album?
1: Well, it had been a long time since I'd made a record, and I thought, I actually looked at what other people were doing when releasing organ records. Pat Bianchi or Brian Charette in the United States are two of the leading organists, and they would have some originals and some standards on their records. And I just thought, my last record had some standards on it, and I just thought, now it's time to do another album just my tunes. And I'm glad I did.
0: I just wonder why they do so many standards on organ. In the classics, from the 60s and the 70s.
1: That could be partially a marketing decision.
0: Could have been the record companies dictating.
1: Well,
0: I suppose in those days they had more power, didn't they?
1: Absolutely.
0: Moving on to Dr. Lonnie Smith again and his trio. We'll play a track from Jungle Soul now. Lonnie Smith used to wear a turban, didn't he, all the
1: time? Yes, he did. The Enigma wrapped in a turban, somebody once called him.
0: No one ever knew why. Mm. Did he ever explain it to you why he wore a turban?
1: No, I spent a lot of time with Lonnie, and I never saw any religious practice, based around it.
0: Mm. He was a big friend of George Benson, though, wasn't he? Very close friend of George Benson.
1: Well, they both, hopped in the car and moved to New York together, and their first gig was...
0: That was way back in the 60s.
1: Yeah, their first gig was playing for go-go dancers.
0: Oh. Very 60s.
1: Yeah.
0: And then worked with Lou Donaldson as well on the Blue Note label.
1: Yeah, he's on that famous Alligator Boogaloo record that was a huge hit. And I managed to speak to Lou Donaldson about that. And he said that album sold so well that he put both of his daughters through college on the proceeds of that record.
0: Is that right?
1: Amazing for a jazz musician.
0: And what do you know about this album, Jungle Soul?
1: This is one of several albums on the Palmetto label that Lonnie did, and we're always featuring Peter Bernstein on the guitar and various drummers. But this is a particularly productive period of Lonnie's later career, and the albums are recorded, I forget the name of the studio in upstate New York, but it's a great sounding studio.
0: And he has a female drummer on this one, Alison Miller.
1: Yes, Alison Miller, incredible drummer.

0: fading into the distance, the fabulous Jungle Soul or Trouble Man. That's a great title too, Darren, Trouble Man.
1: Trouble Man, yeah.
0: Pete Bernstein on the guitar and Alison Miller on the drums, and of course the great Dr. Lonnie Smith on the Hammond B3 organ. You're listening to a Jazz Hour coming to you across Australia from the studios of 2MBS Fine Music Sydney. I'm Barry O'Sullivan, where my studio guest is the organist Darren Heinrich, and we're playing tracks from his album Riddle Diddle, the Prague Sessions. And the next one coming up is Claudia's song. And Claudia is your...
1: Is my niece.
0: Oh, how lucky is she having a song devoted to her?
1: I have to get through the whole family now.
0: That's on the next album.
1: Yeah, it's going to take a while.
0: So, inspirational from Claudia, or just she was lucky enough to get the title track?
1: Yeah, she was lucky enough to get that title.
0: How did it come about, the composition?
1: She was going through a hard period, and I felt very powerless to help her. And I thought, well, the best I can do at the moment is write her a tune, you know, to let her know that
0: people
1: care.
0: And it ended up on a recording, which is even better for her.
1: Yeah.
0: Yeah. And so how do you go about choosing which ones you use on your recordings? When you went to Prague, I suppose you had a bag full of compositions, did you?
1: I'd been through quite a process preparing for that. I mean, it was quite a challenge to make the decision to travel across the world and make a recording was... not the easiest situation for me. I felt quite stressed about it, but I put a lot of preparation time in and did some rehearsals here with Toby Hall and another time with Nick Cecere and rehearsed the music so that I was ready. But I'd pretty much done all of my pre-production before I got on the plane. I knew exactly which tunes were going to be and what the arrangements were going to be.
0: What about the guitar? Did you rehearse with the guitarist?
1: Yeah, I did that with a couple of guitar players here. And so I knew the tunes worked.
0: That's the main thing, isn't it?
1: Yeah.
0: Finding out whether they work or not and then taking them to the studio. Well, let's have a listen to Claudia's song.

0: Cloudy Song from the album by my studio guest, Darren Heinrich, Riddle Diddle, the Prague Sessions. Where can we get a hold of this album?
1: Oh, I know that my favourite CD store at Birdland Records in the city has got copies, and you can also get digital or physical copies from my Bandcamp site. If you just look for me on Bandcamp, you'll...
0: That's a good platform to put it on.
1: It's a great platform.
0: Mm. And you can download the whole album digitally, or you can buy a hard copy.
1: Exactly.
0: To have a hard copy these days is a rare beast. Was there a reason why you did a hard copy?
1: Oh, I guess I'm old school. I mean, I'm playing an old school instrument. But, yeah, look, I think streaming is amazing.
0: Oh, it's going to die.
1: What a smorgasbord. But
0: it's just a fashion we're going through.
1: Yeah. Well, I'd like to see people engaging more with the physical product, because it is a commitment. When you buy an album, it's a commitment to check it out.
0: Well, that's what you can't do when you stream things, you see. You can't actually connect with it.
1: Yeah, it's so ethereal. And even stepping back before streaming, you know, I had a lot of music on my computer. But it's, I guess, ethereal is the word. Like, where is it, you know? I'd forget that I had, you know, all this stuff there half the time.
0: What would the organ be without Thelonious Monk? We don't hear him very much on the Hammond B3, but here he is on an album entitled Unity from Larry Young from 1966.
1: Yeah, well, there is a guy in the United States, I can't remember his actual name, but he markets himself under the name of Organ Monk, and he specializes in playing monk tunes on the organ to great effect.
0: Well, that'd be a rarity.
1: It is a rarity, but I think Monk's compositions really translate well to the organ, and, you know, Larry Young's recording of Monk's Dream is a total classic, you know, from a very classic record.
0: It is.
1: And it's just a wonderful dialogue between him and Elvin Jones, and there's a lot of freedom in there, and, you know, what a great record.
0: And what a great looking record too, the cover, talking about the graphics and how important it is, covers of records. And that was a classic album as far as design goes.
1: Yeah.
0: Won awards, the actual record cover.
1: And I think, you know, the title of Unity, you know, really describes the music. So, and that's one thing that I did think a lot about with my record, is like, what's it going to look like? What's it going to be called? You know, does it all equal up to, you know, a cohesive, you know, statement?
0: Hmm.
1: And Unity is one of those.
0: It is. Well, the Penguin Guide to Jazz describes it as quite simply a masterpiece. And I think that's pretty true, don't you, Darren?
1: I do. I think Unity is one of those, you know, must-have records. And I know it actually, that record is sometimes, in terms of people's exposure to the Hammond organ in jazz, often that's the first record that they come across, which is unusual because it's such an anomaly. You know, in the 60s, there wasn't anything like it.
0: Mm.
1: And even Larry Young, prior to signing with Blue Note Records, he sounded like a clone of Jimmy Smith, a very good one, but he didn't sound what we now think of Larry Young's organ playing, highly influenced by Coltrane and modal music, and releasing the organ from what he must have felt was the confines of a rhythm and blues influence in the jazz music. And the interesting thing, well, one of the many interesting things about that record is it's in some ways it's Woody Shaw's record. You know, he writes most of the tunes on that album.
0: Hmm.
1: And they're very, very challenging tunes. And I know that they did a lot of takes that day in order to get the record.
0: Unfortunately, he's not on this track. There's only Larry and Elvin Jones on the drums. Thank you so much for joining me.
1: Thank you.
0: And bringing the organ to the airwaves, which is much missed.
1: Yeah, thank you very much.
0: You've been listening. My studio guest has been the organist and pianist and educator, Darren Heinrich, and you've been listening to a Jazz Hour program produced in the studios of 2MBS Fine Music Sydney. And until next time, I'm Barry O'Sullivan. I'll be seeing you. Take care.

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2: Hello, I'm Alyssa Delfs. Australia's foreign minister has responded to a statement from the Israel embassy who blasted the Labor government's draft party platform on Israel and Gaza, saying it's one-sided. Penny Wong is in the Philippines for the ASEAN conference. It's being attended by her counterparts from around the world. Speaking to Bloomberg Television on the sidelines of the summit, Ms. Wong explained Labor's position.
3: The government of Australia's position, and I think the Australian community's position, is we want to see a two-state solution. We want to see both Israelis and Palestinians being able to live in peace and security behind borders which are recognised and negotiated. We want to see peace in the Middle East. Obviously the platform, which is a decision for the National Conference of the party, that's a matter for the party to determine.
2: In the Northern Territory, a review into the circumstances of a five-year-old girl before her death has found serious departmental failures. Aboriginal and Torres Strait Islander listeners are advised this story contains the name of an Indigenous person who has died. David Wilson reports.
4: Kumanjai Little Baby was allegedly abducted from a town camp in Alice Springs and murdered in April. An independent review was announced after revelations the Department of Children and Families had received multiple notifications about her welfare in the weeks prior to her death. It found, despite repeated indicators of domestic and family violence, protective responses were not pursued in a timely manner. Tabled in Parliament this morning, the review made seven recommendations, which the Northern Territory government has accepted in principle.
2: Australia's LGBTQI plus community has campaigned for decades for the census to gather data on the prevalence of queer people. And today, the Australian Bureau of Statistics released its census dictionary, defining terms and variables to be used in next month's count. When the 2026 census is completed on August 11, two brand new questions will be included. These will ask a respondent's sexual orientation, their gender identification and expression, and in a separate question, about their sex at birth. Students at a regional New South Wales high school have started term three online after a former student allegedly torched the front office. Police charged a 17-year-old male with arson, breaking and entering, as well as disseminating footage of the alleged offence, known as a post and boast. Emergency services were called to Cowra High School in the central west of the state about 7 p.m. last night after reports of a fire. Firefighters extinguished the blaze, which was confined to the school's administration block, although the building was badly damaged. And humanoid robots could soon greet customers in Australian dealerships under a Chinese car producer's plan to re-enter the local electric vehicle market. While internal combustion engine vehicles make up the majority of cars on Australian roads, electric vehicles account for a growing share of new sales. With the domestic market becoming more competitive, Chinese-based car maker XPeng today made a pitch in Melbourne, arguing intelligence, not electrification, is the industry's next frontier. And settled dry and mild winter conditions are on the cards for central and northern Australia, with some rain on the forecast for the tropics. Meantime, the Bureau of Meteorology's Angus Hines explains the conditions driving cold and wet weather for the south tomorrow.
5: And we've got two high pressure areas, one to the southeast, one to the southwest. They kind of look like wheels on a bike across the country. And in between the two, a little bit of action with a trough and a cold front, which will bring some rain to southern parts on Wednesday. Also some cool temperatures coming in with this weather system.
2: And in sport, Josh Hazlewood, Nathan Lyon and Pat Cummins have been named to return in Australia's test team for next month's series against Bangladesh. Australia will take on Bangladesh in Darwin from August 13 and in Mackay from August 22.
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Welcome to Hot, Sweet and Jazzy, an hour of music on the jazz spectrum. Ross Williamson with you today. A range of 2026 releases and a few from just a couple of years before that, so plenty of entertainment and some good songs. Starting off with this one. This is the singer from Melbourne now, Alyssa Roger, from her album called Unbound. This song was part of West Side Story.

was a Roger there, with her trio, Matt Hoyne playing guitar, Scott Mealy bass, Matt Steele piano. A release from late 2025 called Unbound, and that of course was Tonight, written by Leonard Bernstein and Stephen Sondheim. You're listening to some jazz with Ross Williamson. A re-release now, a 2026 re-release from a 2017 album that honoured John Coltrane, and it's been re-released to mark a centenary, which is being celebrated in 2026. It's called Embodying a Light, and the leader of the quartet is the sax player Tommy Smith. He's Scottish. He's been described in this way. He is to Scottish jazz what Robbie Burns was to Scottish poetry. Let's have a listen then to a composition by Coltrane. Tommy Smith playing sax, Sebastian de Crom drums, Callum Gourlay bass, Pete Johnston piano, and this is Naima.

Tommy Smith, a Scottish tenor sax player, performing Naima there, a Coltrane composition. And that was from the album Embodying the Light, re-released in 2026 because of Coltrane's centenary. Well, that was some Scottish music. Let's go over to Austria now. And an Austrian pianist and composer, his name is Wolfgang Seligo. This is a recording released in 2022 of a live show that he and his trio did in Ljubljana in Slovenia. Wolfgang Seligo lives and works in Vienna, and performs in various genres of music, jazz, rock, classical, but this is very much a jazz performance. So, Wolfgang Seligo playing piano. On bass we have Peter Strutzenberger, and the drummer is Helmo Wiederhofer. From the album Live in Ljubljana, here's a composition by Wolfgang Seligo. It's called Octavia.

And that was called Muddy Shoes. The title of that tune came from the sound, which is described as walking, a little heavy, like a blues feel. And it was played, as well as composed, by Thomas Jansen, the guitarist. He performed it there with his trio. And that's from the 2026 album Jazz Diary. Thomas Jansen, the jazz guitarist there, was born in Stockholm. Now, my understanding is he lives and works in the United States. Before him, we heard the Austrian piano trio led by Wolfgang Seligo, and they played for us Octavia from that live album recorded in Ljubljana. 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We make the show at The Pulse in Geelong for the Community Radio Network. 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I was saddened to learn that the South African pianist Abdullah Ibrahim has passed away. That was in June of 2026,

for his country never wavered, no matter where in the world he found himself. You might remember him as Dollar Brand. That was his professional name in the early days. In 1960, he recorded with a group known as the Jazz Epistles. And their album, Jazz Epistle Verse 1, was the first full-length jazz LP by black South African musicians. So, not an insignificant achievement. The music was not political, but they were still targeted by the government. And Abdullah Ibrahim moved to Europe in the 1960s, and there he met Duke Ellington, and he went on to record with him before he moved to New York in 65. Abdullah Ibrahim said, "I always say we never thought of Ellington as an African-American. We thought of him as a wise old man in the village. You have any musical problem or inspiration, you go to Ellington." And he has been that bulwark for many, many, many musicians. Abdullah Ibrahim would go on to record more than 70 albums. The most recent of those was released in 2024. And we're going to listen to one now from a live performance recorded at a winery called the Spire Estate out of Cape Town in South Africa, just south of Stellenbosch. It was recorded in 1997. He's performing with his trio, Marcus McLaurin playing bass, George Gray on the drums, and they had a guest trumpeter on this track, Faya Faku. So here's Abdullah Ibrahim's own composition, and this seemed appropriate in the circumstances. This is Soweto.

And that was Soweto. Abdullah Ibrahim, the composer, playing the piano there with his trio and the trumpeter Fia Faku. That came from the 2000 release Cape Town Revisited. And we are sorry to hear of the passing of Abdullah Ibrahim. You're listening to some jazz with Ross Williamson. Back to the present day now, and a release from June of 2026 from the pianist Amanda Tosoff. This is called Where the Joy Is, and it's the third of her Words project. Amanda Tosoff was raised in British Columbia in Canada. She's based in Toronto now, and she's, as well as being a pianist, she's a composer and a teacher. She's released six albums. On this one, she's got a singer with her, Emily Claire Barlow, also Canadian. We've heard her before on this program. She's pretty good, as you'll hear. This selection from the album was written by a famous pair, Harold Arlen, Johnny Mercer, in 1941. This is Emily Claire Barlow singing with Amanda Tosoff leading her quartet.

This Time the Dream's on Me, composition by Alan N. Mercer back in the 40s, and that was the voice of Emily Claire Barlow. The release is Where the Joy Is, from June of 2026, under the name of the pianist Amanda Tosoff. Well, let's keep the lyrical feeling going now. This release is called Blue Side. It's Volume 2, again a release from June of 2026. Tobin Mueller plays piano and bass on this, and it's a combination of his work. He's an American, he's described as a veteran, and Thomas Martinez, a young alto sax player. So it's an interesting sound, but lyrical too. This is called Yin Yang.

Quintet led by Tobin Mueller and Thomas Martinez there with Yin Yang, written by Tobin Mueller. That's from the album Blue Side, Volume 2. You're listening to some jazz with Ross Williamson. Here's another release from June of 2026, featuring a tenor sax and flute player called Ardeshir, full name Ardeshir Pulkaramati, professionally known as just Ardeshir, and the album's called Introducing Ardeshir. He's performing here with an octet, but featuring the tenor sax player Steve Kaldestad. This is a recording made in Canada, at Vancouver, in 2025, and I think that's where Ardeshir spends his time. Here's a very popular jazz tune. It's called The Eternal Triangle. It was written by Sonny Stitt. It's been performed by many people over the years since the late 50s when it was first released. It's, in fact, a contrafact of I Got Rhythm. So there's something to listen for. Here's a performance of The Eternal Triangle from that octet led by Ardeshir.

The Eternal Triangle, the Sunny Stitt tune, performed there by that group led by Ardashir from the 2026 release, Introducing Ardashir. Here's another 2026 release from June. It's a quartet led by the pianist Charles Chen. And what's interesting about this is two of the musicians with him are in their 90s. That's the bass player Bill Crow, who's 98, and the drummer Steve Little, 91. Those two still perform weekly at Small's Jazz Club in New York. And they're joined on this album by Charles Chen playing the piano and Felix Lamel playing guitar. The album's called The Long Way Home. This is the Johnny Hodges composition, Squatty Roo.

Charles Chen leading the quartet there with a couple of nonagenarians from the album The Long Way Home, a release from 2026. We heard there Squatty Roo. Let's round out the hour with a Charlie Parker composition now. This is a group led by the ex-movie producer Richard Barata. He's seen the light and has now turned to jazz. He plays the drums very well. And he's put together a group here and released an album of Parker songs. It's called Another Kind of Bird. Vincent Herring is playing alto sax along, and there's a variety of other musicians in the group. Let's have a listen to it, though. This is Yardbird Suite.

0: Yardbird Suite there, a group led by the drummer Richard Barata and released on the album Another Kind of.
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3: Hello, I'm Alyssa Delfs. Australia's foreign minister has met with her Lao counterpart to demand answers over the deaths of two teenagers who were holidaying in the country in 2024. Two 19-year-old Australians, Holly Morton Bowles and Bianca Jones, died after what was believed to be a mass methanol poisoning from tainted drinks at a backpacker's hostel. Lao officials previously admitted they did not have enough evidence to lay charges, so autopsies on the two women were not carried out. Penny Wong met with Lao's foreign minister today on the sidelines of the ASEAN summit, making clear that Australia expects the investigation to reflect the seriousness of the tragedy. Victorian teachers say they've had enough of poor working conditions, with tens of thousands ready to strike on Thursday after rejecting a revised pay offer. Today, union members knocked back the government's updated offer of a 28.3% pay rise over the next 4 years. Australian Education Union Victorian Branch President Justin Mullaly says educators are calling for a better offer to combat ongoing resourcing and staffing pressures.
4: It's not tolerable that our schools are the lowest funded in the country. And what we need to see are paying conditions so that it's not the goodwill and only the goodwill and excessive workloads of AU members that is ensuring a high quality public education for students that we teach and educate every day.
3: A humpback whale calf that died on a beach in Cronulla in Sydney has tested negative for bird flu. Last week, the baby whale became stranded on Green Hills Beach before being spotted by a member of the public. Although whales are considered low risk for the H5 bird flu, the calf was tested as a precaution. Authorities say it's likely the whale, which was only a few days old, died from complications linked to a difficult birth. New data released by the New South Wales government today reveals land clearing has increased across the state. David Wilson reports.
5: The latest statewide land cover and tree study shows 81,000 hectares of land was cleared in 2024, an area five times the size of the Royal National Park in Sydney's south, and a rise from 66,800 the previous year. Agriculture became the biggest reason for the land clearance, accounting for 88%. Australian Conservation Foundation deforestation expert Nathaniel Pell says this amounts to 223 hectares lost per day, causing enormous damage to animal habitat and carbon management. He is calling on the New South Wales government to reverse the trend, saying the increase comes despite their promise to rein in land clearance.
3: And a petition to protect an iconic Tasmanian seal is gaining traction. More than 10,000 people have signed the petition calling for the Tasmanian government to protect Neil the elephant seal and save him from being euthanised, urging for a non-lethal management plan. This year, Neil has gained global attention as he spent time onshore in southern Tasmania. And taking a look at sport in NRL, South Sydney's quest to remain in the top eight has received a blow, with captain Cameron Murray joining centre Latrell Mitchell on the sidelines. The club confirmed today that Mitchell will see a neurologist as he continues to battle injuries to his lower back and calf. Meanwhile, Murray picked up a calf strain in the Rabbitohs' last loss to Canberra and is expected to miss up to a month of NRL action. And meantime, Australia's women's squad is set to continue their Water Polo World Cup campaign in Sydney tomorrow. The Stingers will take on Italy, while the men's side go head-to-head against Spain on Thursday in two high-stakes quarterfinals. The Stingers were Australia's best performed team at the Paris Games with silver.
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0: 45 RPM, we play the songs you still know all the words to. 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
1: My name is Renee. I really would like you to play the Shoot Troop song by Cher. That was my husband's favourite song and he's passed away.

0: He skipped the trends and kept the good bits. Cher with the Shoop Shoop song, It's In His Kiss. It was first a hit in Australia for Betty Everett back in 1964, reaching 19 in Sydney and 33 in Melbourne. Cher's version later climbed to number 4 nationally. This hour, Ward has a fun quiz about the man whose music has filled more than 30 compilation albums, despite recording only 3 studio projects during his lifetime. And Newman looks back at the year when Australia saw major political and cultural change, the country's first domestic terrorist attack, the inaugural Sydney Gay and Lesbian Mardi Gras, and another important step in the Northern Territory self-government. Can you guess the year? We'll have a song from that year next in the History of Pop on 45 RPM.
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3: 1978.
4: New Zealand band Dragon had the biggest selling local single with Are You Old Enough? John Paul Young released Lovers in the Air, which made number 3 nationally, and thanks to the film Strictly Ballroom became a hit again in 1992 and once again peaked at number 3. The biggest selling single by an Australian female artist was Samantha Sang with Emotion, just one of the many hits of 78 written by the Bee Gees. It was also the year that Little River Band had their biggest hit in America with Reminiscing, which made number 3. According to author Albert Goldman, John Lennon named Reminiscing as one of his favourite songs. In 1978, Australian band Cold Chisel made their chart debut with their self-titled album and a minor hit single, K-San. Sounding a little like a female Rod Stewart, Welsh singer Bonnie Tyler had her first number one with It's a Heartache. The year previous, she charted with Lost in France. And talking of France, one-hit wonder Plastic Bertrand charted with Ça plane pour moi. And the French group La Belle Époque turned the 60s song Black is Black into a number one disco hit. One of the year's best love ballads came from the Commodores with Three Times a Lady. Lead singer Lionel Richie reportedly wrote the song about his love for his daughter, wife and mother. Hence the line, once, twice, three times a lady. It was the biggest hit for the Commodores and was number one for 5 weeks.
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0: 45 RPM, where the hits don't need a remix. Dusty Springfield, I Only Want to Be With You. It reached number 6 in Australia. The Bay City Rollers took it back into the charts 10 years later, reaching number 8. Then The Tourists, featuring Annie Lennox, made number 6 with their version. And almost a decade later, Samantha Fox reached 19 with her recording, and it turned out to be her last worldwide hit. Coming up, the biggest 45s on this day in years gone by. First, though, Ward returns with a quiz about the man whose music has filled more than 30 compilation albums, despite recording only 3 studio projects during his lifetime. Go figure. The quiz, next on 45 RPM.
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3: Grab your glasses and your quiffs. We're heading back to the 1950s, when rock and roll was young, loud, and still deciding whether a two-minute song counted as a full-length masterpiece. This week, we're shining a spotlight on a man whose music could make teenagers swoon, parents worry, and jukeboxes work overtime. A trailblazer who packed more energy into a single strum than most of us manage before breakfast. This week's questions come from jazz in Toowoomba, so slip on the thick-rimmed specs, straighten the bow tie, and step into the world of Buddy Holly. Let's begin. Question 1. Which British group chose their name as a tribute to Buddy Holly? Question 2. In Don McLean's American Pie, what phrase refers to the plane crash that took Buddy's life, and which other musicians died on that same flight? And question 3. According to the book Buddy's, 3 top singles in the late 50s each reached number 2 on the Australian charts. What were they? Maestro, will you do the honours?

Question two. In Don McLean's American Pie, what phrase refers to the plane crash that took Buddy's life and which other musicians died on that same flight? The answer? The Day the Music Died. And Richie Valens and J.P. Richardson, also known as the Big Bopper. I can't remember.

0: the music died.
1: And question three. Buddy's three top singles in the late 50s each reached number two on the Australian charts. What were they? The answer, That'll Be the Day, Peggy Sue, plus the double-sided hit Oh Boy and Not Fatal.

So how did you go? If you got one right, good to see you're warming up backstage, tuning the guitar, adjusting the cufflinks, and trying not to trip over the big amplified cord. If you got two, you're in the choir, holding your harmony like a pro, and wondering whether the drummer will ever stop counting in too fast. One, two, three, four. And if you nailed all three, you're headlining the arena, wind machine on full blast, spotlight locked in, and the crowd already screaming your name like it's printed on a 1957 tour poster. If you'd like to send in questions for a future edition of 45 RPM, email us at request@45rpmradio.com. This has been the Music Quiz, where the records spin, the memories return, and every song has a story. Even the ones that suddenly change key just to keep the band awake. I'm Ward Lake for 45 RPM.

45 RPM, keeping the golden years golden. Linda Ronstadt, You're No Good. Betty Everett, The Swinging Blue Jeans, and D.D. Warwick all recorded it. But Linda's version became the biggest Australian hit. And all I ever wanted. Let's check out the biggest tunes in Australia on this day through the years. 40 years ago, Samantha Fox was just 20 when Touch Me became an instant smash. It was one of four Australian hits for her, spent 3 weeks at number one, and finished as the third biggest hit of the year. Years ago, Sherbet spent 4 weeks at number one with a song inspired by cricket.

0: And 60 years ago, the Beatles reached number one with the song that was mainly built around one chord. And it was the first Beatles record to put Ball's bass right up front. And listen carefully, you'll even hear John and George quietly singing Frère Jacques in the background. This is paperback writer.
1: Hey.

0: 45 RPM, spinning the good stuff. The Beatles' Rain. Proof Lennon and McCartney could write a hit about almost anything, even people complaining about the weather. Ringo often said that it's his finest drumming performance, and many fans reckon it's the greatest B-side the Beatles ever released. Next hour, Cam has a lost 45 from the singer who stepped into the impossible job of replacing Buddy Holly as the lead singer of the Crickets. And in Aussie Legends, Renee talks to a singer who scored several hits in the 70s before stepping away from the spotlight. She's back to tell us how much life has changed for female singers. Aussie Legends and Lost 45s coming up on 45 RPM.
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16: G'day, I'm Andrew G, independent federal member for Clare. 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Unbelievably, when it came to a vote, no Labor or One Nation MP supported it, and hardly any Liberals or Nationals either. 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Authorised by AG Orange.
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12: 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We pay our respects to their elders, past, present and emerging, and extend that respect to all Aboriginal and Torres Strait Islander peoples listening. We recognise that music has always been at the heart of the Wiradjuri culture, a living tradition that connects people to country, to one another, and to the stories of the dreaming. For countless generations, music, song, and ceremony have echoed across these lands, strengthening community bonds and carrying knowledge, language, and spirit through time. Today, as we share our music and stories, we honour the world's oldest continuous musical culture and acknowledge the deep and unbroken connection between the Wiradjuri people, their songs, and this country.
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0: 45 RPM, where the grandkids have no idea how cool you were, but the music does. Hughes Corporation, Rock the Boat, one of disco's earliest classics. It reached 18 on the Australian Kent chart. Almost 10 years later, the American-Dutch singer Forrest took his version to 33, and if you watch the video, you'll spot Sunita before she became a star herself. Now, whether it's a favourite hit or a forgotten gem, tell us what you'd like to hear on 1-800-045-RPM. That's 1-800-045-776. Let's take a call.
1: Hello, love the show. My name is Shay from Melbourne. I'd like to hear Don Henley's All She Wants to Do Is Dance, because of all the upheaval in the world at the moment.

0: 45 RPM, the only show with vitamin A45. Side effects include toe-tapping and time travel. Don Henley, all she wants to do is dance. And if you've just joined us, welcome to 45 RPM. This hour, Cam uncovers the lost 45 from the singer who inherited the impossible job of fronting the Crickets after Buddy Holly's death. Released in 1965, it barely made a ripple. More than a decade later, though, Northern Soul DJs in Britain rediscovered it and gave it a whole new life. And in Aussie Legends, Renee talks to a singer who scored several hits in the 70s before stepping away from the spotlight. She's back to tell us how much life has changed for female performers. That's next on 45 RPM.
1: 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And the good stuff doesn't stop when the mic goes down. 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
3: When Alison McCallum arrived on the music scene, female solo singers such as Judy Stone, Nolene Batley, Alison Durbin and Little Paddy generally wore dresses or long gowns. They are expected to be girl next door type singing pop tunes, standards and show tunes. Not Alison. She bolted out of the blocks with her straight up rock voice and howled the blues, often dressed in jeans and a t-shirt. Her scorching vocal style won comparisons to Tina Turner and Janis Joplin, who were blazing a similar trail overseas. Alison was one of a kind in Australia.
4: There were always several female singers around, but nothing like now. Nothing like the representation today. In the 70s, there was one girl singer for every half a dozen or so of the male singers. And it was just like that. I mean, people say, gee, it was tough for women then, but when you're young and you're a teenager and that, you just... it's just how it is. You don't even realise that it's tough. That's just the reality of this time. And I was having such a great time. It was all such fun and so much excitement in the first few years when it was all new and travelling around a bit and just performing. I really enjoyed it.
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0: 45 RPM, the soundtrack of our lives still spinning. Eurogliders, absolutely. Coming up this week's Earworm, it's the song that's impossible to shake because it blends rock, funk and soul into one irresistible hook. Next, the singer who stepped into the impossible job of fronting the Crickets after the death of Buddy Holly. Released in 1965, the song attracted little attention at the time. But more than a decade later, the 45 was rediscovered by Northern Soul DJs in Britain, who embraced its driving beat and soulful vocal. Lost 45s with Cam, next on 45 RPM.
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3: You've probably never heard of Jerry Naylor. In Australia, that's hardly surprising. Unless you're a dedicated Buddy Holly fan or a collector of rare American records, his name has largely flown under the radar. But Jerry Naylor has one of those careers that's full of unexpected twists. In the early 1960s, he took on one of the toughest jobs in rock and roll, becoming the lead singer of the Crickets after the death of Buddy Holly. Filling those shoes was never going to be easy, but it was only the beginning of his story. When he left the band in 1964, Naylor headed to Hollywood and signed with producer Mike Kerb's Sidewalk Productions. Many of his recordings were released on Tower Records, Capitol's adventurous label that gave artists a chance to experiment with new sounds. He wasn't working with just anyone either. His sessions featured members of the legendary Wrecking Crew, the musicians behind countless classic hits of the 1960s. Some recordings even including backing vocals from Darlene Love and the Blossoms, placing Naylor right in the middle of one of the most exciting periods in American popular music. Huge international success never really followed, but one record refused to disappear. A song called City Lights, recorded in 1965, was rediscovered years later by Britain's Northern Soul DJs. Its driving beat and soulful feel turned it into a favourite on dance floors thousands of kilometres from where it was first recorded. Today, original copies are prized by collectors around the world. It's a reminder that not every great record becomes a hit the first time around. Sometimes it simply waits for the right audience. On Lost 45s, this is Jerry Naylor with City Lights. I'm Cam for 45 RPM.

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8:45 RPM, remembering that before auto-tune and AI, there was talent. The Beatles are Follow the Sun, from the Beatles for Sale Volume 2 EP. Thanks to Cam for Lost 45s, Renee for Aussie Legends, Newman for the History of Pop, Ward for the Quiz, and to Rennie and Shay for today's requests. 45 RPM comes to you from the Pulse in Geelong and is heard across Australia on the Community Radio Network. We'll leave you with this week's earworm. It's a song built around Harvey Hinsley's unforgettable fuzz guitar, Errol Brown's relaxed vocal, and one of those choruses that refuses to leave your head. It's Everyone's a Winner by Hot Chocolate. On behalf of the team, thanks for spending part of your day with us. I'm Wes J. We'll catch you next time on 45 RPM.

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Hello there and welcome to this week's episode of Global Village. My name's Habib, and for the next hour I'll be taking you on a musical journey that celebrates life through the culture and diversity of world music. Thanks for joining us for the program today. Some of the countries we'll be visiting include Pakistan, Morocco, Brazil, and Peru. So wherever you may happen to be listening in this big wide world, sit back, get comfortable, because our magical carpet is about to take off. To start the show today, let's go to Cuba.

music from Senegal in Africa by Orchestra Baobab and the track Nijai, taken from the album The Rough Guide to Psychedelic Africa. And before that, music from Brazil by Astrid Gilberto and the track Aruanda, first released in 1965. And that's taken from the album The Astrid Gilberto Silver Collection. And to open the show today, music from the Caribbean island of Cuba by Kelvis Ochoa and the track Viento y Tiempo from the album Radio Latino. 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Let's stay with a psychedelic theme now and hear music from Peru.

Music from the African nation of Guinea-Bissau by Eneida Marta and the track Minje Dos Semel from the album Acoustic Africa. And prior to that, we heard music from Morocco by Najat Atabou and the track Just Tell Me the Truth. And that's from the album Morocco, The Crossroads of Time. And if you recognize that tune, it probably is because the Chemical Brothers sampled it in their 2005 track Galvanize. And to open that set, we heard music from Peru in South America by Los Hijos del Sol and the track Si Me Quieres. And that is from a great compilation album called The Roots of Chicha, Psychedelic Cumbias from Peru. 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And a big welcome to listeners from 2SER FM Radio in Sydney. Hope you're enjoying the program today. Let's continue our musical journey now and go to Egypt.

UK-based singer-songwriter Karen Ramirez and the track Troubled Girl. And before that, music from Pakistan by Qawwali master Nusrat Fateh Ali Khan and the track Jule Jule Lai. And that's from the album The Rough Guide to World Music. Prior to that, we heard music from the Czech Republic by Marta Topferova and the track Grano de Arena, which translates into English as Grain of Sand. And that is from the album Women of the World Acoustic. And to open that set, the silky smooth voice of Amra Diab, who comes from Egypt, and the track Tamalli Ma'ak from the album Belly Dance Fever. You're listening to Global Village across Australia on the Community Radio Network. And that brings us to the end of the program today. I hope you've enjoyed listening to Global Village, and I look forward to your company again at the same time next week. I'm going to leave you now with an instrumental from US-based guitarist and composer Mark Rebo, playing with Los Cubanos Postizos. This track is from his album The Prosthetic Cubans and is called Aurora en Pekín.

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Hello again, I'm Mark O'Neill, and this is Raised on Rock. 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Okay, that was Honky Tonk Woman by the Stones of 45 RPM in 1969. And we've got a whole bunch of stuff from the decade of Mark and the decade of Sassy. Although temporarily, during the show, we'll be going to not only this century, but this year. We're going to start off with a song from the Sweet Freedom album by Uriah Heep, 1973. A song that John Wayne wrote for them. Well, maybe he didn't write it. Maybe they were inspired by him. Pilgrim, here on Raised on Rock.

You know, I consider Mark to be the Pilgrim of Rock, don't you? And you don't ever have to ask, why can't this be love over here like Van Halen? 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

You're listening to Raised on Rock. Turn up your radio. Yeah, the name of the song, but turn up your radio. Master's Apprentices. That was from an EP from 1970, Turn Up Your Radio. Although I'm playing it from the 30th Anniversary Greatest Hits. Before that, Why Can't This Be Love, Van Halen from 5150, 1986, and we started out with Pilgrim, Uriah Heep from Sweet Freedom, 73. Great album. Okay, let us now go to 1986 once again. ELP, Emerson, Lake, and Powell from their one and only studio album, self-titled. Here is The Score on Raised on Rock.

Wow, we scored on that tune. It was like fireworks. And speaking of fireworks, we're off for Murder in the Skies. It's rock and roll all over you on Raised on Rock with Mark O'Neill and Sassy.

You're listening to Raised on Rock, the Moody Blues, rock and roll over you. From The Other Side of Life, 1986. Before that, Murder in the Skies by Gary Moore. Victims of the Future, 1984. And at the top of the set, The Score by Emerson, Lake and Powell, their self-titled album, 1986. Let's now go to an explosive but very short number by Mountain from the Climbing album back in 1970.

After that tune, who feels like Mountain's Mississippi Queen? Sassy does. Well, now it's time for Achilles' Last Stand on your home sweet home for rock, Raised on Rock with Mark O'Neill.

0: And another 80s song here on the 80s mixtape, I mean Raised on Rock, as requested by lovely Linda in Ballarat. Home Sweet Home, Motley Crue, 1985, from Theater of Pain. And before that, my favorite Led Zeppelin song, Achilles' Last Stand, from Presence, 1976, top of the set. Mississippi Queen by Mountain from Climbing, 1970.
1: It's time for the Raised on Rock New Rock segment. Our motto is, it doesn't have to be old to be classic.
0: Yep, Sassy, you got it. A brand new album by Deep Purple called Splat, with an exclamation mark, has been unleashed. We're going to hear the first three songs from it, and I think it's quite good. Maybe their best in quite a while. And we will hear those three selections right now here on Raised on Rock.

Oh yeah, I am loving the new Deep Purple. And Ian is a bit of an arrogant boy. Yes, that was Gingerbread. She added her bit of sparkle to it. And they all have a bit of El Diablo in them still. Now, time to saddle up for more with the writer, rock writer that is, Mark O'Neill, and me, Sassy.

0: You're listening to Raised on Rock, and that was New Rock, Deep Purple from Splat. We heard the writer, Diablo, the second guitarist, and that was none other than Australia's own Keith Urban. And at the top of the set, Arrogant Boy. Okay, I don't know what's going on, but Sassy is in Studio One, and there's an enormous strawberry shortcake that, I don't know, is Samantha Stevens going to jump out of it? Well, we'll see. Over to you, Sassy.
1: It's time for the 80s Mixtape Spotlight of the Week with me, Sassy. So let's raise the rock and get this party started. Huzzah! That's right, it's time again to celebrate our favorite night owl. Who is it? So glad you asked. It's Mark. And once again, I have some friends who are joining me every step of the way, so we stop and take time to smell the roses for his birthday. We even have California calling. I know, we may have a very special surprise guest message. And speaking of special, here's our very own Australian classic, Cheryl Lee. Then we fly into Little River Band and the Night Owls here on Raised on Rock.
2: Many happies, Mark, and congratulations on another trip around the sun. When I grow up, I hope I can be as old as you. Seriously, though, I hope you have a wonderful day full of laughter and love. Oh, from Cheryl Lee.

0: Aw, thanks, Shirley. And if you're just joining us, it's Mark's birthday, and we drifted into our celebration spotlight with Little River Band and the Night Owls. It was a hoot, wasn't it? And perfect to pair with Shirley because she interviews everyone, including Glenn Chirac from Little River Band, and that track is from Time Exposure from 1981. Yes, of course we have to have an 80s mixtape spin, don't we? We always do. Now it's time to stop and take time to smell the roses with LJ, Daphne, and Ringo Starr on Raised on Rock.
1: Hi Mark, best birthday wishes from LJ and Daphne. Unfortunately, she's out of town at the moment for work, so she sends her regards. How many years now is it, mate? Oh, I've given up counting. All the best and enjoy yourself. And play me anything you like. Just play it loud, okay? Happy birthday.

0: Oh, Ringo, you are so right. And I'm so glad we are stopping and taking time to wish Mark a very happy birthday, aren't you? And LJ plus Daphne are the icing on the cake. And a delicious segue into Ringo Starr's Stop and Take Time to Smell the Roses, a sweet-smelling tune from 1981 and the Stop and Smell the Roses album. Now, Mark has been playing some Beatles of late and also focused on guitarists, including George Harrison. Yet since Sassy loves the drums, I decided to beat over to Ringo and drum into Mark's birthday even louder. Hooray! Now, Mark, we are with you every step of the way, and so is James, along with some monkeys, here on Raised on Rock.
1: Mark, it's James, the Raised on Rock monkey maniac. I just want to wish you a very happy birthday. And a question, how does it feel to be 25?

0: Aren't you glad we stepped into Mark's birthday party? It's way fun, right? And that was every step of the way from 1987's Pool It. Now, James is our resident monkey expert, like he said, and I love diving into them with him. Thanks, James. Wait, do you hear that? It's California calling and our big surprise for Mark.
1: Happy birthday, Mark. Love, Gingerbread.

0: you believe it? I know, the real gingerbread. And thanks to Mr. Gingerbread for recording Her Royal Highness. Anything for Mark, right? And who do you think introduced me to the Beach Boys? Their albums were all over the place. And 8-tracks and cassettes, too. And that was California Calling from 1985. Well, my little beach balls, it's time for us to hit the road. Not to California, no, but back to the Raised on Rock Towers for Mark's after party. And I already see Bev and Beryl. They have the chili dog buffet set up along with tacos from Gingerbread and banana cream pie from James. Get it? The monkeys. And Cheryl Lee has finally found the coffee. LJ and Daphne have brought up Grandpa from the dungeon for a spin around the dance floor. And now it's time for my wish. Happy birthday, Mark. You're a shining rock star for all of us. We wouldn't be here without you, getting raised on rock every week. Now, stay sassy and stay tuned till next time. And always keep up the great rock. Back to you, birthday boy.
1: Wow. Thank you, Sassy, Cheryl Lee, LJ, Daphne, and oh my goodness, Gingerbread. Yes, I'm behaving, Gingerbread ma'am, and thank you to Mr. Gingerbread. I just don't know what to say, but again, thank you. Okay, let's move on. That was amazing. Let's move on by going to 1974, Spooky Tooth and Fantasy. Satisfier, right here on Raised on Rock.

This has been a total satisfier of a show. Thanks, Spooky Tooth. Now this simple sister is ready for three of a perfect pair on Raised on Rock with Mark O'Neill. She-

You're listening to Raised on Rock, King Crimson and Three of a Perfect Pair, title track from 1984. Before that, Simple Sister, Proko Harum, Broken Barricades, 1971. And at the top of the set, Fantasy Satisfier, Spooky Tooth, from the Mara, 1974. And yes, Daphne definitely was out of town. She just dropped me off a homemade strawberry rhubarb pie with the secret ingredient that Grandma Walton insisted on, honey. So thank you, Daphne. That pie ain't gonna last long, I'll tell you. Okay, let's move on. 1976, the Crystal Ball album by Styx. Put Me On, here on Raised on Rock.

And that was the Rolling Stones, Playing with Fire, here on Raised on Rock. Before that, Put Me On by Styx from Crystal Ball 76. And it is time to get out of here. And again, thank you to everyone who participated in the birthday segment. That was really gingerbread. My goodness. I'm not going to sleep for a month. Until we meet again, this is Mark O'Neill for Raised on Rock, and on behalf of Sassy and the whole crew, saying, may God be with you and keep on rockin'.

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2: Good morning, I'm Laura Devoy. New research shows the cost for people leaving domestic and family violence has risen by 71% since 2016. Anglicare Sydney looked at the immediate costs of leaving, including bond, moving truck rental and temporary accommodation, and the follow-on costs of rebuilding a household and establishing safety. It determined the total cost of leaving a violent home to be $7,017. A decade ago, it was just under $4,100. Anglicare is calling for stronger immediate financial supports for victim survivors. And if you or someone you know needs help, you can call the National Domestic Violence Hotline 1800 RESPECT on 1800 737 732. The US Defence Secretary says the war with Iran has cost the country nearly $38 billion. Pete Hegseth fronted the Senate Appropriations Committee overnight after the Trump administration requested an additional $88 billion to fund the war. He blamed the Biden administration for not properly funding the military. The Iran-aligned Houthi movement in Yemen says six ships have been turned around in the Red Sea since it announced a maritime blockade on Saudi Arabia. Here's the BBC's Joanna Keane.
3: Saudi Arabia has been greatly increasing the amount of oil it exports via the Red Sea in response to Iran's closure of the Strait of Hormuz. So the Houthis' threat to block Saudi ships has raised the prospect of more disruption to global energy markets. Saudi Arabia vowed to respond with firmness and strength, but reports have now emerged that two tankers en route to Asia appear to be starting a costly diversion northwards via the Suez Canal, adding weeks onto their journeys. Asked about the blockade threat, President Trump remains sanguine, saying the US would take care of the Houthis if it went ahead.
2: A proposed data centre near Darwin will progress to the next stage of planning with permission from the Northern Territory government. Beetaloo Digital has been granted an exclusive commitment over 185 kilometres of land, about 30 kilometres from Darwin. The company wants to build a computing infrastructure project for AI, cloud computing and large-scale data processing. The proposal also includes on-site gas-fired power generation. The NT government says as many as a dozen data centre developers are eyeing the region. New data reveals the number of healthcare workers being admitted to hospital due to assault has increased over the past decade. Lewis Donaldson has the details.
4: That's according to a new report by the Australian Institute of Health and Welfare. In 2015 to 2016, there was 49 assault-related hospitalisations. That figure jumped in the 2024 to 25 period to 126. It also found the hospitalisation rate for healthcare workers injured at work has remained steady in recent years, but reasons for hospitalisation has varied. The most common injuries in the past year were falls at 36%, assaults at 15%, and contact with objects such as knives, tools or machines at 13%.
2: Turning to sport, Matilda Holly McNamara has signed with English Super League club Everton. The 23-year-old moves from Melbourne City, where she's won the A-League Women's last two Golden Boot awards for the most goals in the season. She's linking up at Everton with her Australian teammate Claire Wheeler. And in cricket, Phoebe Litchfield has helped the Sunrisers Leeds to a 7-wicket win over MI London in the 100. Litchfield scored 43 runs off 26 deliveries as the Sunrisers chased down a target of 108.
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the Bare Naked Ladies. And 1 week, they're a Canadian band out of Ontario. They're all quirky, aren't they, the Canadian bands? You've got them and the Crash Test Dummies, all very strange, I guess you could call it. A weird sense of humour, the Canadian bands. I guess it may have something to do with the many months that they're locked away because of snow and ice each year and let their brains run wild. But a very good band, Bare Naked Ladies out of Ontario. They're a quartet that formed in 1988, so almost 40 years ago. It's July 22. Good morning, Central West. 7:18 on our Wednesday morning. Another juicy frost out there this morning. Two in a row we've had. It's 2 degrees in Orange as we speak. And after that frost burns off and any fog lifts, it'll be a mainly sunny Wednesday, we're being told, with a high of 13 degrees. Tomorrow, though, the chance of a late shower and a high of 10, but just 6 degrees, the maximum, on Friday in Orange. Good morning to everyone at Canoundra. Zero for you right now. Feels like minus two, the people at the Bureau are telling us. Partly cloudy and 16 the maximum today. Tomorrow, a lunchtime shower possible and 11 the best you'll get. Forbes and Parks, you're at one right now. Mostly sunny and dry for you today and 18 the high. A little cooler tomorrow. Mostly sunny and 12 degrees the maximum. It's zero at Manildra, feels like minus three right now. Mainly sunny and 17 for you today. That's a beautiful temperature for winter, isn't it? Tomorrow, mostly sunny and 12 degrees. Wellington, you're at minus two, feels like minus three. No, you're at 2 degrees, feels like minus three. Mainly sunny and 16 today for you. Tomorrow, mostly sunny and 14 degrees. Blaney, you're at 2 degrees, mainly sunny and 13 degrees today. Tomorrow, showers possible and a best of just 8 or 9. And Sydney's sitting on 9 degrees right now. A little cloud early, then mainly sunny this afternoon and 21 degrees. Then mostly sunny and 20 degrees for tomorrow. I'm just looking out the Kite Street studios here in Orange towards the east. It is absolutely stunning out there as the sun comes up. That frost will burn off. It'll be a lovely day.

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We call this the Morning Muster. My name is Dodge. Thanks for being with me each morning this week. Rob is away on holiday, so I'll be doing his show tomorrow and Friday as well as my sports show on Saturday. So it's great having your company each day. Yesterday, I had the privilege of addressing as a guest speaker, the Boronore Nashdale branch of their fantastic group, the Men's Shed. The Men's Shed has branches nationwide and does a fantastic job in bringing men together, but also producing and restoring practical items for the community. This branch is based in a self-built building on a portion of the National Field Day site out at Boronore. A very healthy membership too was on hand yesterday, but they are always happy to welcome more members, they tell me. I want to thank Peter and the team for the invitation to meet and address you all yesterday. Great barbecuing, by the way. Fantastic. So if you'd like to consider joining your local Men's Shed, if they have one in your town or village, I'm sure you can find them online. But thanks again to the Boronore Nashdale branch for inviting me and meeting you yesterday and addressing you on the importance of community radio to our towns and villages here in Orange and the Central West and right across the nation. We've got something like 450 community stations across Australia, and we believe that we play an important role, and we really enjoy having you on board as our members, our sponsors and our friends and our presenters, our volunteer presenters. It is 7:30 on our Wednesday morning. Here's Ed Sheeran. She played the

Paul Kelly, one of his best, How to Make Gravy. December 21, every year they call Gravy Day because that's the date that he writes home about missing Christmas with the family because he's locked up in prison. What a great song that is, and they made a good movie about that too last year, How to Make Gravy. It is 7:37 on our Wednesday morning. Good morning, Central West. If you have a request, a song request, would love to see if I can find it for you in our archives here, just give me a call. 7202 9455, 7202 9455. You can get me on the mobile phone, 0478 092 425, 0478 092 425. That one's probably a little harder to remember than the 7202 9455, which is our direct phone line into the studio. Really looking forward to speaking with our local Member of Parliament, Phil Donato, our Member for Orange, independent Member for Orange, out of 8 o'clock, as we always do. He's always got interesting things to tell us about our sweet electorate here of Orange. Here's Pearl Jam at 7:38.

Don't pay the ferryman, Chris de Burgh, at 7:46 on our Wednesday morning. Good morning, Central West. Another gorgeous day ahead for us. Maybe a little bit of cloud about, a little cooler tomorrow. We're heading for a top of 13 degrees in Orange today, 4 degrees right now, so a little warmer than it was yesterday, huh? It is July 22. If you're having a birthday, happy birthday from all of us. Some pretty important people in history have had their birthdays on July 22. Rose Fitzgerald Kennedy, the American matriarch and mother of the Kennedy brothers. She was born in Boston in Massachusetts on this day in 1890. She died aged 104. World champion heavyweight boxer Sonny Liston was born this day in 1930. He left us in 1970 at the age of just 40 from heart failure. Louise Fletcher, remember her as the horrible Nurse Ratched? In the amazing 1975 movie One Flew Over the Cuckoo's Nest, it won an Oscar, starring Jack Nicholson. Louise Fletcher won an Oscar too for Best Actress in that film. She was born in Birmingham, Alabama in 1934. She died aged 88. Alex Trebek, the Canadian TV host of Jeopardy, for more than 30 years until his death in 2020. He was born in Ontario this day in 1940. So beloved by TV viewers was Alex that they made a US postage stamp in his honour. Prince George, the first son of Prince William and Kate, he's 13 today, so he's a teenager. He's the second in line to the British throne. And Don Henley, the American drummer and singer and songwriter with the Eagles, these days a solo artist, he was born in Linden, Texas, this day in 1947. So that makes Don Henley 79 today. I'm going to play two songs of his, Don Henley, with Boys of Summer and Leather and Lace with Stevie Nicks. Here we go.

Don Henley, 79, today. I'm looking forward to speaking with our local Member of Parliament, Phil Donato, as we always do on a Wednesday out of the 8 o'clock news. Here's another Don Henley great song with Stevie Nicks, Leather and Lace.

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1: National Radio News.
2: Good morning, I'm Laura Devoy. The United States has threatened to strike an underground facility believed to be at the centre of Iran's nuclear program. Pickaxe Mountain is located near the Natanz nuclear facility, which was one of those bombed by the US last year. American media, citing Israeli intelligence, is reporting Tehran moved thousands of nuclear centrifuges into Pickaxe Mountain after the so-called 12-day war. US President Donald Trump says strikes are coming.
3: We'll be heading that area very probably pretty soon, and there's not a thing they can do about it. Normally I wouldn't say that. If I thought they could do something about it, I would never say that. But we'll be hitting that area pretty soon, and very heavily.
2: Voluntary assisted dying could soon be legal in every Australian jurisdiction. The Northern Territory government will today introduce its Rights of the Terminally Ill Bill to Parliament. The NT first put forward a bill in 1995, but 2 years later, the federal government passed legislation which removed the NT and the ACT's ability to legalise voluntary assisted dying. The ban was lifted in 2022. A specialist breast surgeon says early diagnosis through screening remains vital. National findings from a global women's health index shows Australia sits below the global average, with fewer than one in four women and girls aged 15 and over reporting being tested for cancer in the past year. The findings coincide with a new documentary portraying the human cost behind breast cancer diagnosis. Professor Bruce Mann from the University of Melbourne says breast cancer is increasingly being diagnosed in young women.
4: We did some work looking at women we had looked after in our service. What we found is those who had been undergoing screening required on average half the amount of treatment and were 75% less likely to die from breast cancer than those who had not been screened.
2: Gambling company Tabcorp Holdings Limited has paid more than $2.7 million in penalties after breaching spam and telemarketing laws. The Australian Communications and Media Authority found between February 2024 and June last year, Tabcorp made telemarketing calls to VIP customers without consent. There were 351 calls to numbers on the Do Not Call register. The company also admitted to sending emails and texts to customers who had unsubscribed from marketing. Health officials in the Democratic Republic of Congo say the Ebola outbreak is spreading further. A new affected health zone has been confirmed, bringing the total to 47. The BBC's Richard Kagoe reports.
5: A total of five provinces in Eastern Democratic Republic of Congo, where rebel violence is rampant, have now been affected by the Ebola outbreak. Insecurity has hampered the work of health teams in some of the worst hit areas. Officials say there are more than 2,400 confirmed cases, including 967 deaths. Ituri province accounts for more than 80% of infections and fatalities, followed by neighbouring North Kivu. More than 700 patients are in hospital or isolation, while 469 have recovered and been discharged. Surveillance and contact tracing have been stepped up to contain the outbreak.
2: Turning to sport, West Tigers half Adam Dewey is free to play this weekend after successfully downgrading his careless high tackle charge at the NRL judiciary. He's been fined $1,000. Teammate Lauti Fainu will miss three games, unsuccessful in his attempt to reduce his dangerous contact charge. South Sydney Rabbitohs forward David Fifita also failed to downgrade his dangerous contact charge. He'll miss two matches.
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0: Elton John at 8:15 on our Wednesday morning FM 107.5, your local radio station. Good morning. I just had a little hiccup. Here is our Rocket Man that we have on very gladly every Wednesday morning, our local Member of Parliament, Phil Donato. Good morning, sir.
1: Oh, good morning, Dodge. You're too kind, mate. I don't know about Rocket Man, but...
0: you've certainly got some energy, you have.
1: Oh, I don't know about that.
0: what's happening?
1: Oh, mate, pretty busy. Obviously, there's a no parliament sitting for the month of July, so it's busy getting around the electorate, attending community events. And yesterday I was out at Bajarabong, west of Forbes, great town on the river there, on the Lachlan, and we had a community meet and greet. About 30 or 40 people turned up. They meet every fortnight, actually. Great little initiative by the Bajarabong community, because most of them are farmers, so they come in off their farm for morning tea and lunch. They had a couple of slow cookers going with some stews, which was great for this time of year, and also some, you know, cakes and tea and coffee and all that sort of stuff. And it's a community gathering. They just get together in the hall there at the showground and just talk and connect, and, you know, there's found it's been really, really successful. So joined them yesterday.
0: That's really important, isn't it, mate? Like for these communities to not feel the isolation, but every now and then just to get together, because you can see them over the fence, but, you know, oftentimes you're stuck on your farm doing your own thing, and it's mentally, you know, can be a bit draining unless you get together.
1: Absolutely. 100% right, Dodge. And they're all pretty much farmers out there. It's a farming community. So it was great that they came together each fortnight. They've been doing it for about 18 months, and it's been led by two ladies who live in Bajarabong, Jeanette and Anne, who saw it as a great way to, you know, bring the community together, connect with each other, socialise, interaction, all those things. Because like you said, it can be pretty lonely and isolating on some of those farms, especially when you're going through, whether it be a drought or floods, or, you know, there's always something being thrown at our farmers that they've got to deal with. It can be quite, you know, quite daunting and quite solitary.
0: Sure.
1: Existence. So yeah, it's been a really successful initiative that they've been running out there, and it was great to get out there and talk to the locals and hear about some of the issues that they're finding out there and things that we can do to help with them in that community. So that was terrific. Also been out giving out some money, which is always fun.
0: Santa.
1: Across the electorate, a couple of grants. So the your cricket club, Dodge, and there was nothing dodgy about this, but the club you play for, Bowen Central's Cricket Club, their program, junior program, received an $8,000 grant under the local sports grants program to run a junior academy over the next several weeks, each Monday afternoon, out at the Carl Sharp OAM Cricket Centre of Excellence there at Wade Park. And it was terrific to see a couple of legendary coaches who've come up from Bathurst to help out with these coaching clinics, Garth Dean and Greg Griffiths, or Griffo, as it's well known. Two guys who have coached and mentored cricketers in the Central West for, I don't know, I'm going to say probably 40, 50 years.
0: Wow.
1: And I know they coached my boys when they were going through when they were younger with a lot of the rep stuff. So they've been involved in Western Zone, you know, Kookaburra Cups, Bradman Cups with the juniors. You know, they've coached some terrific players who've gone on to represent Australia, whether that be, you know, Phoebe Litchfields or Nathan Lyons or, you know, the Chris Tremaines. They've had some, some terrific cricketers come through from the Central West. Bit of a breeding ground, actually.
0: Yeah, that Carl Sharp Centre you're talking about. For the listeners that don't know, it's an indoor cricket centre that's attached to Wade Park here in Orange. It's not close enough to Orange Hospital, because I do some batting practice in there occasionally, and these young teenagers are coming in at a million miles an hour and just peppering this old bloke.
1: You've got to watch the big left arm quicks, mate, because they rip it across. I'm assuming you're a right-hander, yeah?
0: Yeah, no, I'm a lefty.
1: Oh, you're a lefty. Yeah. Oh, well, you've got to watch the right-handers. I'll rip it across your nose.
0: I was battered and bruised last summer, and my wife says, "What are you doing? You're too old for this. Just give it up."
1: Keeps you young. Keeps you on your toes and your reflexes sharp.
0: Oh, the young blokes just love coming in and just peppering the old bloke. Like, you know, anyway.
1: Yeah.
0: Good
1: yeah,
0: stuff. No, target I, practice
1: I'd
0: for him.
1: Same. Yeah. I'd be the same too. Yeah. Come off the long run and put a bit more extra effort in when you're bowling to some of the older blokes and put it in a bit of chin music, mate.
0: Yeah, exactly.
1: Fun.
0: And Molong, you were talking about Molong before, off air?
1: Yeah, heading out to Molong. Yeah, that's right. So this Friday I'll be out at Molong. Actually, going to Molong a few times this week, but Friday to present a grant to the Molong Disc Golf Club, which is at the golf course. They're receiving $9,000 for portable disc golf baskets. So disc golf, for those of you listeners who may not be aware of it, it's basically like walking around the golf course using a frisbee to throw or hurl into a basket, similar to golf, same sort of rules, depending on how many throws it takes you to get in. And the Molong golf course, or the disc golf course there, they've held some pretty major tournaments over the years. I think they've held Australian National Disc Golf Championships out there.
0: Wow.
1: And there's also a course, many people may not be aware of it, but you might, if you go for a walk around Lake Kinobolas, you'll see it. There's disc golf baskets around the lake. So that's also a course out there. So they use these pretty fancy frisbees, not the average frisbee you'd buy from, Big W or Kmart. These are pretty specialised frisbees, and they fly pretty accurately. You know, they're pretty aerodynamically designed, that they just pretty go straight where you, if you YouTube it, you'll see some really interesting things with disc golf.
0: Yeah, the Americans are totally into it. You see on YouTube that they go through forests, you know, like really, really tight little sections through forest to get it in there. They're mad on it, yeah.
1: Yeah, yeah. And there's a special sort of technique. They sort of run up and they throw it and, you know, there's this, you know, to get the maximum distance, I suppose, or the accuracy. So doing that on Friday at the golf course, and then on the weekend, on Sunday, I'm going to be out at the museum, the Molong Museum, for a pretty special event. They've resurrected and relocated over a 100-year-old wooden lockup, police lockup, that was located on a private property in just out of Molong. And they've moved it into, not without some considerable effort by the volunteers, mind you, and I think it fell apart and they had to put it back together again. And they've moved it into the Molong Museum, and we're officially opening it on Sunday. So that's going to be really interesting. I mean, who knows who that housed back in the day. But it's
0: Bush Rangers, maybe?
1: Bush Rangers, yeah, I'm assuming, maybe.
0: Yeah.
1: And other nefarious criminals, maybe. So we'll see, but I'm sure that will be really interesting. They've got some terrific local history on display at the Molong Museum. It's if anyone's looking for something to do and heading out there, go out there for a look, because you'll be blown away with what they've got in the museum there. So well done to all the volunteers who work out there and have ran this initiative to get this project up and running, and I know they're very proud to officially opening it this Sunday. I've helped them with the police museum to get some artefacts, I think, from that sort of period of time as well. So it should be a big turnout for the Molong Museum on Sunday.
0: That's fantastic. Get out there. Mate, just on a mental health note, you're talking about farmers and getting together and whatever else, but you are at the forefront of mental health issues, aren't you, at a parliamentary level?
1: Yeah, that's right. And just locally, we've seen... I've raised issues in relation to the release of people from people who are being subject to forensic orders who are under the supervision of the Mental Health Review Tribunal. So these are people who have committed serious offences, but by virtue of legislation have been found to be not guilty by virtue or definition of a mental illness or lacking the mental capacity. So in many cases, we're talking about people who've committed serious crimes, people who have murdered people or seriously wounded people, and they are forensically institutionalised as part of the court orders. And then they go down this pathway where they're supervised by and overseen by the Mental Health Review team, and ultimately with the view of when they're well enough and when the tribunal thinks they're safe enough to reintegrate it in the community. And we've seen the case just recently, in the last few weeks, of a gentleman who was released from Bloomfield under a forensic order, who had a very lengthy criminal history of matters of significant violence. He was released. He was moved. He was living in Sydney. And tragically, it's alleged that he killed a gentleman that was recently in the news down at Carlingford, where an elderly gentleman was going for his morning walk and was just set upon and beaten to death with a piece of timber.
2: Wow.
1: Now, tragic. The allegations, and the allegations at this stage are that there were a number of breach notices brought to the attention of the Mental Health Review Tribunal about this particular perpetrator, which they failed to take any action on. Things like drug use, methamphetamine use, things like not complying with conditions of residence or curfew, or not reporting back to the place that he was meant to live. And these are serious red flags that should have been adhered to and followed up by the Mental Health Review Tribunal. And sadly, they just, for whatever reason, didn't take action to revoke or bring this particular perpetrator back into the forensic institution. They left him out in the community, and we've seen the tragedy that's unfolded. And this was always my concern,
2: yep,
1: that community safety is being jeopardised, where the Mental Health Review Tribunal is not adequately and properly supervising these people on the release, subject to forensic orders, who have significant criminal histories. And that's a fact.
0: Your main electorate office is in Lord's Place. You would see it on your walk for coffee or whatever else. You see people walking up and down Summer Street screaming and whatever else going through Robertson Park. It's an issue in Orange. It really is, isn't it?
1: Absolutely. Absolutely it's an issue. And, you know, we need to obviously locally we see it and we need more resources. I mean, we had an encounter at my office just recently and it's something that I'm fully aware of, and anyone who just walks around the street or streets of Orange, it is evident. It is evident. And I'm not saying all people who are mentally ill, you know, are criminals. Far from that. Far from that. And these are a different category of people who have, you know, been subject to these forensic orders under the supervision of the Mental Health Review Tribunal. But mental health is a big issue right across the board, whether it be, you know, in terms of, like we said out of the Jerobong, in terms of bringing people and community together, and that's why I do the barbecues and Mr. Perfect barbecues as well, to the other end of the spectrum where you've got homelessness, you've got people wandering the streets, people living rough, people who are whether they're you know, not sufficiently supervised or medicated or cared for or being treated, we need more resources. Governments, both at a state and federal level, need to take this issue seriously and put more resources towards this, because it is, and it seems to be, a growing issue.
0: Yeah, well said.
1: Something needs to be done.
0: Speaking with our local Member of Parliament, Phil Donato, as we do every Wednesday out of the 8 o'clock news, I felt a bit like you yesterday, mate. I was on the speaking tour. I went out to the Nashdale, what is it, the Boronor Nashdale Men's Ship. What a great setup they've got out there.
1: Yeah, out at the field day. It's a fantastic group.
0: Yeah.
1: Great spot.
0: Yeah, they enjoy each other's company, and they, you know, do great things for the community. They restore chairs and whatever else, and at a very small fee. So it's just great to see these men get together and share experiences, and, you know, once a week.
1: Yeah, well, that's exactly right. And it's a great location there. It's really conducive to sort of out at the field days site, and, you know, out in the beautiful outdoors there and beautiful surrounds, and you get out there and, yeah, they have morning tea or lunch, and if you do some work, that's a bonus.
0: Exactly. No. And then last night I spoke at the Nubla Car Club meeting, their dinner at Waratahs, and boy, don't they do some good things for the community.
1: They do. They do a lot of fundraising. They're very generous with the community, supporting different community initiatives. And obviously, they want to get the museum up and running, and we're working and assisting them with that. But obviously, I think they've got, we were talking off air before, over 550-odd members. And you just got to see every year when they do the car show in February at Bloomfield, or at Jack Brabham, I should say, there are hundreds and hundreds of cars on display. I mean, it's probably the biggest regional car show in New South Wales.
0: It's huge.
1: It brings a lot of money into the town. There's people come from all over the place, both within both New South Wales but across Australia, and even some overseas people come along to see it. It's becoming so huge and successful and well-known. And there's millions and millions of dollars of machines on display
2: that weekend, I'll tell you.
0: Yeah, but they're so passionate about their cars. I was sitting at a table last night. I met so many of our listeners to this radio station last night at that function. There must have been 80 or 100 there. But there was this lady at our table. And I said, what have you got? She says, I've got a 1993 Celica. And she said, I inherited it from my mum. So what's 93? That's 33 years old. And she said to my wife, it's got 20,000 Ks on the clock. She says it only has ever gone to church and back. So you imagine how much that's worth. They love their cars.
1: Yeah, they do love their cars. And they look after them and they attend a lot of community events, whether they be community shows or you know, other events that they organise. They raise money for Can Assist with the Big Boys Toys up at West Orange Motors each year as well. That's always a huge event. And great group, and doing some really, really important work in our local community as well. So we wish them well, and hopefully we can get this museum up and going in a not-too-distant future.
0: I don't think they're awake anyway this morning. Good morning to anyone from the car club. I'm pretty sure I put them to sleep with my half-hour speech last night, so they're probably...
1: I don't know, mate. I think some of them are pretty early risers. They're probably up with
0: me. Hey, listen, speaking of cars...
1: With their cars.
0: Yeah. Speaking of cars, question without notice. Are you watching fuel? I'm seeing fuel go up 40 cents a litre in the last 2 weeks.
1: Yeah, we've seen a bit of a spike back up again. Obviously, the federal government with the excise, I think they've removed a portion of that. So we're going back to see the higher prices. But yeah, it is going up. I would encourage people to shop around though. There's that fuel app you can get on your phone. Shop around and look for the cheapest fuel because sometimes there's a big difference. It can be like 10 or 15 cents across town.
0: Yeah, I just can't work out why it's going up. It's gone up. I got $1.70-something diesel a couple of weeks ago, and this morning I saw on one station on the way to the work it was $2.179. That's a lot.
1: Yeah, right. Well, I've got to fill up today because I'm getting quite low at diesel. I filled it up on the weekend. I think it was $2.09. So, yeah, but I would shop around. That's what my advice would be. And we need to keep an eye on it, absolutely, because we are seeing it spike back up again. Like it was not long after the war started.
0: Yeah. Mate, you're a good man. Thank you, as always. I know our listeners really appreciate your time with us on a Wednesday. I know a lady on Facebook the other day said how much she enjoys your discussion out of 8 o'clock on this radio station. So thanks
1: for being my mum.
0: Good on you, Mum. Oh, you're a very funny man. You're a very funny man. Mate, have a great week. Keep doing what you're doing, and we'll speak again next Wednesday.
1: Thanks, Dodge. You take care, mate. Have a great week.
0: Thanks. That's Phil.
1: Thanks.
0: That's Phil Donato. Thanks, buddy.

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Jeff Rogers in from 10 o'clock this morning after Sandy's A Breath of Fresh Air out of the 9 o'clock news. I just wanted to give a shout out to the teachers and students at Cowra High School who are back at school a day later into the term 3 after a fire which ripped through a section of the school on Monday night. Police say it was deliberately lit. A 17-year-old was charged over that, breaking in, setting fire allegedly to the school, putting it on a mobile phone and then posting it to social media. And I read that a second person has now been charged over that fire. But kids hate that. They hate their school being damaged. And I know the teachers do too, and the other staff on the ground. So it's fantastic that you're back to school. Enjoy it. We didn't all love school, but it's so important. So well done to everyone involved in getting that school back online so quickly, just within 24 hours, because it's a very important thing for our kids. It is July 22, and in 1933, this day, Wiley Post. Who's Wiley Post? He was an American aviator. He completed the first solo flight around the world this day, taking 7 days and 19 hours. That was in 1933. A year to the day later, FBI agents shot and killed outside a theatre in Chicago, America's public enemy number one. He was called John Dillinger, the infamous bank robber. In 1942, this day, July 22, 300,000 Jews, a

sent from the Warsaw Ghetto to the Treblinka extermination camp. In 1994, this day, former gridiron star turned actor O.J. Simpson pleads absolutely 100%, quote, not guilty of murder. In 1992, this day, Colombian drug lord Pablo Escobar escapes an illustrious luxury prison. He actually had it built. He'd be killed in a shootout while in hiding the following year. In 1812, the Duke of Wellington defeated and declared... He defeated and declared 40,000 Frenchmen in 40 minutes at Salamanca, Spain, during the Peninsular War. And in 1977 this day, Stiff Records releases Elvis Costello and the Attractions' debut album, My Aim Is True. This is one of the great songs off it.

talented, now 50-year-old Englishman, James Blunt, Wise Men. It's getting on for 10 to 9 on our Wednesday morning. It is 7 degrees in Orange. Mainly sunny today and a high of 13 tomorrow. The chance of a late shower and 10 degrees, just 6 degrees. The high by Friday for us here in Orange. It's 4 degrees at Canoundra right now. Partly cloudy today and 16 degrees. Your high tomorrow, a lunchtime shower possible. And 16 as well. No, 11 degrees tomorrow. 11. Parkes and Forbes, you're at 6 degrees right now. Mostly sunny and dry today and 18 degrees tomorrow. Mostly sunny and a best of just 12 degrees. Manildra, you're at 7 degrees right now. Mainly sunny and 17 for you. The high then tomorrow, mostly sunny and 12 degrees. Wellington, 5 degrees. Mainly sunny and 16 today. Then tomorrow, mostly sunny and 14 degrees. So right across the central west, tomorrow between 2 and 5 degrees cooler than it will be today. Blaney, morning everyone at Blaney. 8 degrees for you right now. Mainly sunny and 13 your highs today. Then tomorrow, showers possible and 8 and 9. Sydney, 11 degrees right now. A little cloud about early, then mainly sunny this afternoon and 21 the high. Then tomorrow, mostly sunny and 20 degrees. I know I mentioned it in my discussion or our discussion with Phil Donato, a local member this morning. I just wanted to thank the Nublar Classic Car Club. It's a mouthful, I know. Nublar Classic Car Club for their invitation to speak to them last night at their dinner up at Waratahs Club. I had a lot of fun speaking about this radio station and my 40 years in radio and a few other things along the way, but really appreciated a great night. Really good people, Glenn and Linda and Wayne and the crowd, very passionate about their cars, and rightly so, but they do a lot of great things for the community. Speaking of cars and driving, here are the cars.

Thanks for being with me, everyone, today. I hope you've really enjoyed the music and the chat with Phil Donato. Sandy's out of 9 o'clock with a breath of fresh air. Jeff Rogers from 10 o'clock this morning. Have a great day, everyone. I'll catch you tomorrow.

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1: National Radio News.
2: Good morning, I'm Laura Devoy. The National Voice for Indigenous Children says the Northern Territory government ignored evidence which showed its child protection reforms would cause harm to children. The amendments passed Parliament yesterday. The government says they modernise the Aboriginal Child Placement Principle, which ensures Indigenous children removed from their parents are placed with Indigenous families. But advocates say it could create another stolen generation. SNAKE CEO Catherine Little told the ABC the reforms will not work.
3: What it shows is it gave a lot of traction, it made you look like you were doing something meaningful, but in actual fact will harm children. Politics do not keep children safe. Evidence-based practice keeps children safe. Families keep children safe.
2: The federal government has also raised concerns. Minister for Indigenous Australians Malandiri McCarthy and Special Envoy for Remote Communities Marion Scrimgeour said in a statement, Australia continues to live with the intergenerational trauma of a historic child protection system that didn't work. They say these laws should not repeat that trauma. Researchers say the cost for people leaving domestic and family violence has risen by 71% over the past decade. With the details, Shannon Kirkwood.
4: Anglicare Sydney has looked at the immediate costs of leaving, including bond, moving truck rental and temporary accommodation, as well as the follow-on costs of rebuilding a household and establishing safety. It's determined the total cost of leaving a violent home to be $7,017. A decade ago, it was just under $4,100. Anglicare is calling for stronger, immediate financial supports for victim survivors. And if you or someone you know needs help, you can call the National Domestic Violence Hotline on 1-800-RESPECT. That's 1-800-737-732.
2: US President Donald Trump has pledged to help Lebanon a lot following talks with President Joseph Aoun at the White House. Washington has been mediating talks between Lebanon and Israel as the latter continues to battle with Iranian-backed militant group Hezbollah. Speaking to reporters, Mr. Trump said Lebanon had been badly treated.
5: It's been a very badly treated place and country, and we're going to have it properly treated and treated with respect that it deserves. And Mr. President, it's an honor having you. Thank you very much.
6: Thank you.
5: Thank you.
6: I've been looking forward to this visit for a long time.
5: Thank you.
2: Mr. Trump also announced the resumption of direct flights between the US and Lebanon, which were suspended more than 40 years ago. And an amateur photographer has captured a rare optical phenomenon in western New South Wales. A fog bow is a similar shape to a rainbow, but is made up of fog. The Bureau of Meteorology says the fog droplets could be 1,000 times smaller than the rain droplets, which generate rainbows. Amateur photographer Marie Johnson captured the fog bow on her farm at Cobar and uploaded it to social media. The Bureau says fog bows are unusual in climates such as western New South Wales. Turning to sport, Matilda Holly McNamara has signed with English Super League club Everton. The 23-year-old moves from Melbourne City, where she's won the A-League Women's last two Golden Boot awards for the most goals in the season. She's linking up at Everton with her Australian teammate Claire Wheeler. And in cricket, Phoebe Litchfield has helped the Sunrisers Leeds to a 7-wicket win over MI London in the 100. Litchfield scored 43 runs off 26 deliveries as the Sunrisers chased down a target of 108.
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9: 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I recently moved a motion in the Australian Parliament calling on governments to bring in a support package for our businesses going broke because of the indefinite closure of the Great Western Highway, and also to commit major funding in the budget for improved road access between the Central West and Sydney. Unbelievably, when it came to a vote, no Labor or One Nation MP supported it, and hardly any Liberals or Nationals either. Rest assured that I'll be keeping up the fight for the support our communities need and deserve. Authorised by AG Orange.
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Hi, good to have you company. If you love classic rock, then you're in for a real treat today. My guest is one of the most distinctive voices in rock history, a singer, bassist, songwriter, and performer whose career has spanned more than five decades. Known to millions as the voice of rock, Glenn Hughes first made his mark with the British band Trapeze before joining the hard rock powerhouse Deep Purple in the early 70s. There, alongside David Coverdale, Glenn helped create classic albums like Burn, Stormbringer and Come

0: Glenn Hughes' story, however, goes far beyond Deep Purple. From the clubs of England to the world's biggest stages, he's lived a life most musicians could only dream about. He's played with rock royalty, survived some of the toughest challenges imaginable, and emerged with both his voice and his love of music intact. Today, as Glenn prepares to return to Australia with Kings of Chaos, he looks back on the remarkable journey that brought him here. This is Glenn Hughes, in his own words.
1: Well, hi there, Sandy. How are you?
0: I'm very well, Glenn. How are you doing?
1: I'm doing good. I'm very, very busy. A lot of stuff coming up. One of them being Rock the Boat, October 25th.
0: Yeah, you like Australia. You always liked Australia, didn't you?
1: Oh, Australia. I love it.
0: Hey, Glenn, let's back up a little bit. I want to talk to you about your life and career, which has been really quite extraordinary. It's been quite a journey for you, hasn't it?
1: Yes. Well, it has. As a child, I was, you know, I learned how to read music as a pre-teenager, playing piano and trombone and guitar, and not realizing that I was going to become this rock guy, you know. Or back in those days, as a child, I just wanted to play music. I didn't think about anything else other than learning how to read and play music and have some fun with my friends. And of course, all throughout my life, I've had these different opportunities come up, and I'm still here.
0: You know? <laughs> You most certainly are, and I dare say almost more popular today than what you were back in your heyday, which is amazing. You would have never thought that 50-something years later, this is where you'd be, I'd imagine, right?
1: It's remarkable. It's just remarkable to see how far most of my friends in my age group have come who are still with us, you know. We're all very, very lucky.
0: Your road's been full of a few potholes along the way. Are you surprised Yes. You're still around to tell the story?
1: Yeah, I mean, for me, a life change in 1991 when I changed everything. Let's just say I may have been overserved at the bar, had too many drinks, what have you, and and I realized that if I didn't stop, I wouldn't be around. So I decided I would completely change everything except the music, of course, and, you know, and I'm still

0: Glenn, was the music something that your parents at home in Staffordshire encouraged you to do?
1: They did. My dad's a singer, was a singer. They were both big fans of Frank Sinatra, who, by the way, later on in life, I introduced them to. Can you believe it? I was the only child, by the way, in my family. So I was very encouraged to do what I wanted to do, and an artistic kind of young kid. So they gave me the opportunity to play guitar, and I stuck with it, you know.
0: You actually started out in a band called Finders Keepers in the 60s. You were the bassist and the vocalist. When did you first discover that you could sing?
1: I love it when you mention that band. You know, Danny, at first, with a few of the first bands I was in, I wasn't the lead singer. I was the bass playing supporting singer for about 3 or 4 years until somebody said, wait a minute, we think Glenn may be able to be a lead singer. I went, me? I was like, really? I was basically pushed out front. And that's when Deep Purple found me, and the rest is rock and roll history, you know.
0: Yeah, you did Finders Keepers, as I said, in the 60s. Then you started the British funk rock band Trapeze, again, and became lead vocalist for them. Between 70 and 72, you released, I think, the first three albums with Trapeze, if I'm not wrong. And you were such a multi-instrumentalist. You worked with them on guitar and piano as well as trombone. You're a valuable member to have.
1: You know, it's... like I said before, Sandy, learning how to play music as a child, I was so in love, and still am in love with making music and writing music and performing music and singing, of course, you know that. So I'm very, very grateful for the gifts that God has given to me. I'm very, very, very humbled by it.

0: must have been one of only few that could actually read music at the time, because everybody wanted to be part of a band in those days, but most people were just self-taught and kind of winged it.
1: Well, for me, we had courses at school. Some people, you know, would do mathematics or, you know, whatever. And I chose a course in musicology. That's why I started to learn how to read music. First on the trombone, can you believe it? Then I switched to piano, then I found myself playing guitar, and all those years later, I played bass. So I'm very, very grateful to have had my fingers on many instruments.
0: And which one of those did you enjoy most and were you best at?
1: Well, although, you know, I'm a singing bass player, we all know that, but I love guitar, and I write pretty much everything on guitar, a few things on keyboards, and sometimes on bass guitar. But for me, I've got a guitar in every room in my home. I'm always picking a guitar up and traveling with a guitar. There's always a guitar next to me.
0: Do you still practice a lot today, or are you just playing for the joy of it?
1: It just happens. Like, I brush my teeth, take a shower, and then there's a guitar waiting for me. And I just play. I don't possibly need to, but it calls me, you know. I think it's a calling.
0: Something that you're born with?
1: I believe so.

0: I slept with my guitar as a teenager. I slept with it.
1: Did you?
0: I did.
1: You didn't chase the girls. You didn't need to. You had your guitar.
0: Girls wasn't important to me when I was learning how to play instruments. No, that came later.
1: Oh, how cute. You said that you were recruited to join Deep Purple, I think, in 1973. How did that come about?
0: Well, they kept coming to see me in Trapeze in LA, in New York, and in London. Each of them separately would come to see me, and I was thinking to myself, remember, I was very young, I was thinking, oh, they must be really fans of Trapeze, they must really like the band. And even on the day they were going to ask me to join, I'm going, I don't quite understand why I'm in New York sitting with them in a hotel waiting for something to happen. And when they asked me if I'd like to join, I was kind of, really? Ridiculous to think about it, but yeah, I was gobsmacked.
1: Had they been one of your hero bands till that point?
0: I didn't know too much about that band at that time because my band Trapeze was everything to me. We were working 300 days a year and I had no time for anything other than Trapeze. Of course, when I did learn they were going to invite me to see them play at Madison Square Garden in New York City, I had a feeling something was going on. So I started listening to their albums and getting to know what they were all about.
1: Their music was quite different to the music you were playing with Trapeze, wasn't it?
0: Yeah, I was more into the heavy, funky, groovy R&B flavour, you know.

0: Trouble was straight down the middle, traditional hard rock, which was very popular in 1973.
1: Yes, it most certainly was, as I recall. And you had no trouble making that transition.
0: No, they welcomed me as with arms. They were so kind to me. I moved in with Ian Paice for a while in London. We were very, very close. Even Richie Blackmore and I were good friends. Can you believe it?
1: So you remained living in London, although they had discovered you first in America.
0: Yeah, I lived. First of all, I was living in the Midlands, in the Birmingham area with my mom and dad, you know. Uh-huh. But touring America all the time. But when they asked me to join, they had no plans on going to America. They wanted to start breaking, first of all, in the UK. So I moved in with Ian, and then we went to Fleawell Castle in the English countryside to write the album called Burn.
1: An amazing album that was.
0: In a 15th

0: What was that writing process like?
1: Check this out, Sandy. We were writing in the dungeon of a castle, a 15th century castle. Can you believe? In the crypt. All the gear was set up in the crypt. And we were scared to go down there after dark, you know. But Blackmore took me down there one night and wanted a seance. Seance? Are you sure? And he didn't take it too well.
0: What do you mean?
1: Well, something started moving on the Ouija board, and, you know, he was very, very unsure about if he could stay in the room, and he quickly left.
0: That sounds really creepy. But why were you in the dungeon anyway? Were the acoustics better down there?
1: The acoustics are fantastic. When we arrived, the crew set us up in the dungeon, whether Rishi decided he wanted to be in the dungeon or not. But in that room we were in, it had the great acoustics. So that's where we made right the art.

0: Was it a collaborative process between each of you?
1: Collaborative. It was like five guys writing, like, spontaneously. Somebody come up with an idea or a riff or a melody or a drum pattern, and we basically fall into the process of writing.
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3: It's a beautiful day.
0: Is it true that you weren't interested in joining Deep Purple until you heard that Paul Rodgers might be called in as co-vocalist?
1: Well, Paul's a dear friend of mine and, in my opinion, one of the greatest vocalists ever in history. And I was told at the meeting in New York that, first of all, I was a bit surprised that they wanted me just to play bass until they said, yes, but we're going to invite Paul Rodgers to sing. And a little voice in my head said, my friend Paul Rodgers. Now, the other side of the brain, wouldn't it be great if I'm playing bass and we could switch some lines out and we could do duets? And I said, if Paul's in, I'm in. So I joined the band basically because Paul was going to join. He was forming Bad Company at that time, Sandy. So it was important. I saw Paul last week. We were talking about it.
0: You still talk about those things?
1: Still talk about those things.
0: Was he sorry that he didn't end up joining Deep Purple?
1: At that time, Sandy, he was privately making a brand new band called Bad Company in 1973. And he was privately recording music with them when I was actually saying, I'll join if Paul's going to join. Of course, the next week we heard the news and I already pretty much signed on the dotted line.

0: David Coverdale later on.
1: Yes, we were looking for someone after Paul couldn't make it. Somebody had the same lower baritone voice. Mine's a higher one, as you know. Looking for somebody who had a deeper, darker voice than mine, like Paul. And I think we found the right guy with David.
0: It was unusual at the time to have two singers together, wasn't it?
1: It was. Again, for me, it was important to let them know in a very gracious manner that if I'm going to join, I'm not going to be sort of going, ooh, and ah, you know. I'd like to somehow share some vocals with David and myself. And by the way, we rehearsed them some things at the castle to make sure we were going to be on the right route. And we came up with a couple of songs that were great with two voices. And of course, the rest is history. And David and I were very, very close and still are to this very day.
0: Glenn, how did the success of Deep Purple at that time change your life? Because you've been quite successful with Trapeze, but I imagine you'd seen nothing like the success of Purple.
1: You must remember, Sandy, in 1973, Smoke on the Water was the number one rock song in the world. When you have that kind of weight behind you, the fever is very high. And coming in with David to make Burn and then releasing Burn after Smoke on the Water was, is it going to happen? And of course it did happen. It was a major album globally. So we were off to the races on the private jet everywhere. And, you know, we even came to Australia at some point. But it was very fast, very crazy, a lot of temptation everywhere. Everything was a different world, really.
0: Were you spinning out with it all?
1: A little bit, I must say. It hits you really hard, you know. No one can understand what it's like to be thrust into that kind of fever at the top of the game when you're 21 years old. It's a new experience.

0: did you deal with? On one hand, I'd imagine the experience would be fabulous. And on the other hand, it'd be like an out-of-body experience. I mean, I'm talking from my imagination here, obviously. But how did you stay grounded, or did you? How did you handle it? I mean, I know that's when you kind of got involved in a lot of the temptations that were available to you. But were there any strategies to try and keep your feet on the ground?
1: Well, for me, I've always been a very social person as far as being friends with them. I'm an only child, so I like to meet people in my life. I'm a very social person. And back in those days, some of the band were not social, or they were isolators, if you will. I won't say who. And I found myself needing company to, you know, talk to people and have fun with. And for me, I couldn't live in this glass bubble. When things are so big and out of control, you have to be very careful that you don't slip into the isolating period, and I didn't do that.
0: Why isolating, though, just in order to remain inside that bubble and not to puncture a hole in it? Was that the reason behind that?
1: No, I mean, for me, that I just couldn't... I needed to be alone. Obviously, I spent a lot of time alone at night, but the travel, extensive travel, and a lot of people wanting to meet us, you know, and we had a lot of security. Remember, I'm a kid from the north of England, and trapeze were my family. We were children, and all of a sudden, David and I are thrust into this huge thing, and it was just new and different.

0: Did you ever want to bail?
1: Not really, but things got a bit crazy a couple of years after when Richie left the band in 1975, and then we decided are we going to stay or we're going to break up. But David Bowie was living with me in Los Angeles in 1975 at my home, and he convinced me to stay. He drove me to the audition of Tommy Bolin. So yeah, it's crazy.
0: You and he were really close?
1: David and I and Tommy, yeah, absolutely.
0: Was it because Richie had left Purple in 75 that the band then broke up in 76?
1: Well, at that time, Sandy, the goalposts moved. Now you've got three new guys. You've got David Coverdale, Glenn Hughes and Tommy Bolin. There's basically three new guys. You've got John and Ian, and Ian was the only real soul member. And things musically were changing. Tommy was not a Richie Blackmore style of guitar player. Tommy was an incredibly talented rock, soul, bebop and reggae player, but it wasn't the Richie Blackmore thing. A lot of people miss that, but we wanted to experiment.
0: How would you describe that Richie Blackmore thing?
1: Richie, in my opinion, in the early 70s, he was one of the Holy Trinity with Jeff Beck and Eric Clapton and Richie Blackmore, of course, Tony Iommi, of course. So Richie, in that moment, when he left the band, was leaving on a high, And a lot of people thought we were going

0: Did it work?
1: It was fantastic. Again, Tommy coming in, we did an album called Come Taste the Band in Germany, and Tommy was now replacing Richie. And when you listen to the album, it doesn't sound like a Blackmore album because it's not Blackmore influence. So you had a new guy coming in. David and I were pretty much singing the same, but when you have a new guitar player coming in, it changes the game.
0: Right. So had it been Richie that was leading this band through those top years, or was it simply his, well, not simply, but was it his style of playing that really produced the Purple sound?
1: I really do think, Sandy, I think people who are listening and watching this, when you look back, if anybody was around in 1972, 73, we all know that the riff, Smoke on the Water and I Always Saw, all these things are Blackmore. So if you will, I would say the band were focused around Richie, and everybody has to have someone that has that gauntlet to throw down. Richie had that gauntlet.
0: Right. And why did he decide to up and go?
1: I think he found on Stormbringer, the album I did with David and Ian and John, I think he thought the band were becoming funky, you know.
0: He didn't want that.
1: No, he didn't like the funk stuff.
0: So were there disagreements with the band members as to the direction that you were going in?
1: Okay, well, you know, let's talk Turkey here. I know you can understand when I say it's Australian English. We were in the castle again to write the album called Stormbringer. And we all get there and we've all got some ideas. And this time Richie came down with only two ideas. Normally he comes in with five or six or seven ideas. And this time he came in with two. So basically, he only really wanted to work on two songs he'd written. So David, John, and Ian, and myself really had no choice but to write music for the new album called Stormbringer. So we were writing music that really wasn't the kind of thing Richie really liked. We tried to make it sound like he would really like it, but we realized, well, while making the album in Germany, that Richie really wasn't intrigued by it.
0: So he started to feel that it was going off in a different direction.
1: I think, Sandy, at the castle, whilst writing the album, I think by the end of the time we were there, I think maybe he was already thinking about leaving.

0: tired. There were some personal things going on behind the scenes that nobody really knew about. And people were starting to find out there was stuff going on that was, ooh, what? Some stuff that was quite a private. And maybe there was too much drinking going on with a couple of people. One of them was me. And of course, you know, a few months after the band broke up, we lost Tommy, you know. I think everything happens for a reason, Sandy. Every band has a life, a short life, a long life. Remember, there's three new guys coming in, some personal stuff happening. There was no rehabilitation. There was no time to stop, no time to take a breath. And it was, I think the band were done in the spring of 76.
1: Would things have been different? Do you think, Glenn, had management implemented a few rules around you?
0: No, they tried that. It wouldn't work. No. Again, we were five guys all going in different directions. I look back with fond memories of all the things I didn't enjoy, all the things I don't recall being great. I don't really think about it too much. I just think about the joyous things we did, making some great music, the love and the laughter and the camaraderie we had.
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3: It's a beautiful day.
1: You must have felt a little lost when that band did break up. What goes through your mind then? You've been on top with one of the biggest bands in the world and you think, what now?
0: Well, I took a breath and I said, well, I'm going to go in the studio and make my first solo album. And after 6 months of the band breaking up, I was in the studio making my first album. So, you know, I needed, again, to switch gears. I mean, I always wanted to keep changing. My entire life, I've been changing everything. I don't like to stay in the same place. So for me, I didn't want to sit around too long. That's why I started making my own music.

0: he did leave, and then it was a short time later that you guys all decided to disband. Was that a mutual decision?
1: I think, you know, in 1976, we'd already done Australia and New Zealand and Singapore and America, did a UK tour. We were talking.

0: I like how you say that you embrace the changes that David Bowie spoke about so much, because then you started with Gary Moore and Black Sabbath.
1: Yeah.
0: Tell us a little bit about that time.
1: Well, you know, the 80s for me, I have a book, you know, I said in the book, I don't remember the 1980s, you know. It was a period for me where I wasn't the man I am today. That's giving you a little bit of a hint. But I do remember making albums with Hugh Thrall, Pat Thrall, in 1982, which was a very remarkable album. I think it sold a million copies to musicians.

0: my dear friend Gary Moore, and Gary was, in my opinion, the greatest guitar player I've ever played with. Then, of course, I got a call from Tony Iommi after I finished with Gary to join Black Sabbath. Can you believe it? So I did. For me, it was a period of time that I look back and thank God I'm still here because I'm a different fellow.
1: The book that you mentioned, which was published in 2011, was called Deep Purple and Beyond, Scenes from the Life of a Rockstar, which is an amazing read for anybody who'd still like to get a hold of it. And it does feature contributions from Tony Iommi, David Coverdale, Ozzy Osbourne and Tom Morello. Yeah. So you certainly had lots of friends in the industry that were supporting you during that time.
0: You know, I have. My wife always tells me, everybody likes you, Glenn. You're a good person. I am very grateful that I have great friends.
1: You mentioned that 1991 was your pivotal time when you turned everything around.
0: And I did.
1: You also came back with the vocal for the hit America, What Time Is Love?
0: Well, I tell you, Sandy, that was the time for me where I was basically, because we're going deep now, because you've read my book. The book is about recovery, as you know. 1990, 91 was a time where I knew I was in trouble. And the KLF asked me to perform with them, and I was not in great shape. And we did the song, and then I found myself in the Betty Ford Center. And when I came out, the song I recorded called What Time Is Love was number one in 18 countries. So I found myself having all this new success with a new kind of music, which gave me the foundation to create something new again. And that has kept me going to this very day.

0: think we're all driven by 100 different forms of fear. Ego, self-doubt. And if I can recognize fear and it comes and goes for me, I'll call it a name like, hey, Dave, the fear, it becomes my friend. I know it's there. We all have fear. So for me, if I cannot allow it to grow and allow it to just be there and keep calm and walk through the, I wrote a lot of songs about walking through the fear. And again, a lot of my friends haven't made it yet. I'm one of the lucky ones, you know.
1: How do you handle the loss of friends? I mean, we all partied so hard back in the 60s, 70s, 80s. Yeah. Are there regrets?
0: I am a very positive person about life in general. I've been studying spirituality for 20-something years now, and I work with someone in India quite a lot. And if I can stay in this moment, if I can stay here, talk to you, and not think about tonight or tomorrow or the next show, if I can just stay here simply and breathe the air in this room right now, I'm great. But if I start thinking about the future or making a plan, God's got a sense of humor. He won't let that happen.
1: It does take quite a bit of practice, though, doesn't it, to stay in the moment?
0: Oh my. It

0: 2006 was Music for the Divine.
1: Yeah, I think I'm the only member of Deep Purple to make a very kind of music. I don't like to stay in one place too long musically. I can't make an album and repeat it, so I just keep making kind of new Glenn music.
0: So is that part of wanting to continue challenging yourself?
1: I love a challenge in every aspect of my life. I love it.
0: 2009 saw you forming Black Country Communion with Jason Bonham, of course, John Bonham's son on drums, as well as Joe Bonamassa.
1: We got together in Malibu, California, and we've done five albums. Black Country Communion is one of the greatest pieces of work I've ever done.

0: followed up closely by Dead Daisies. I don't think you've done any music, Glenn Hughes, that hasn't been commercially or critically popular.
1: You know, Sandy, I haven't thought about that. I've never thought about, has this been something that got under the radar? I never thought about that. And as life goes on, I'm humbled to still be doing what I'm doing, and I love to sing, as you know. I was one of the first guys to join Kings of Chaos with Matt, and over the years, different guys come in, you know. It's a great group of guys, and we deliver. It's a great scenario of great musicians. Most people want to hear the hits from my past, you know, and I get it. They want to pay money to see that. But for me, I'm always wanting to play new music. But with Kings of Chaos, basically, you're going to get the hits from Deep Purple and ZZ Top and Cheap Trick. So, yeah, it's a great show.

0: Andy, when I signed up to do this all those years ago, if I'd have known I was going to have all these songs in the charts globally and all the success I've had, for me to do a show and not want to play those songs for people that have waited a long time to hear them would be really wrong. So each time I play a song that I did all those years ago, I do it with vigor, I do it with love, and I do it with every ounce of ability I have, because I know what it means to people to hear those songs they want to come and hear.
1: Well, Glenn Hughes, you've always given your all to every song that I know that you've ever performed. You've been dubbed the voice of rock. How does that sit with you?
0: Well, I didn't call myself that. I was called by the English press in 1990.
1: I know.
0: It's an incredible thing to be called that. You know, there's so many great rock singers, you know, but I don't really think too much about it because that's why people call me, and it's like, I'm so honored. So I have something to live up to. If you're going to be called the voice of rock, you better be ready to go. So I'm very eternally grateful for all those people that deem me to be just that.
1: And your voice has held out over the years, hasn't it? Do you have to use the muscle that is your voice to keep it in tip-top shape?
0: It's a great question. And my answer to that is very simple. Don't think when you're singing, don't think of the next note if it's high. Don't think of anything other than breathing, and just breathe and relax. I have a very high, strong voice, as you know, Sandy. But if I can just, like, this is the guy in Mumbai talking now, if I can just breathe and relax and release, I can sing all night long. I drink lots of water and I sleep whenever I can. And I've been very grateful that my voice has been strong all these years.
1: So do you do breath work, exercises, things like that?
0: Religiously, right. Day and night. Music is the center of my world. It's the center of my life. I have been very blessed to be being given this gift, music, and this voice by two wonderful parents.

0: great to see you for the Rock the Boat cruise in October, November this year. I'm so pleased you agreed to share some time with us, Glenn. Thank you.
1: Thank you, Sandy.
0: You take care of yourself till then. Lovely
1: Thank
0: to chat
1: you,
0: again.
1: Have a great day. Peace and love, everybody. Peace and love.
0: Thanks again.
1: God bless.
0: Glenn.
1: You're
0: bye
1: welcome.
0: Now. Bye.
1: Bye-bye.
2: Because it's a beautiful day. Mm-hmm.
3: You've been listening to A Breath of Fresh Air with Sandy Kaye.